0: Well, that's the way they do it in Zion Canyon in southern Utah. That's the band Three Hat Trio, and comes from their album Come Morning, which came out just this last spring. We heard the song Red Sky Warning. Just before that, Watch House from Blind Faller from 2016, and a song called Wildfire. Now, they used to be known as Mandolin Orange, and then they changed their name in 2021. And if you feel like a little road trip, they're going to be in Evanston, Illinois on September 6th at the Evanston Folk Festival.
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0: 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Steve'sKnows.com. Recently, I was searching around for some new music to play for you on the show, and I came across a very intriguing Scottish piper who has an album that came out in 2019 called The Reeling. Now, I can't speak Gaelic, and it's pretty hard to do, so I've got to bring my expert in to pronounce the name of the song, which is...
2: Avriagish Uolach, Nian Taun Nangoar.
0: Thanks, Sheila, for that pronunciation. Even though I can't put the right spin on the accent, I can say the musician's name, and her name is Bridget Hamill.

0: Gabriel Yacoub from a compilation record that came out in May called La Tradition. We heard Derrière Chez Nous. Just before that, Nick Drake from the 1969 record, Five Leaves Left, and a tune called 3 Hours. And we heard from Bridget Hamble before that, and Sheila pronounced the name of the song, and I'm not even going to attempt. But if you like the music, she's going to be in Iowa City on November 21st. And sorry, I don't have any information on the exact venue.
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0: The Barr Brothers from Montreal. We heard the song Even the Darkness Has Arms from their 2014 record called Sleeping Operator. We heard the song Towns from Old Sea Brigade, who also goes by the name of Benjamin George Kramer, and that came from his self-titled record, Old Sea Brigade, from 2016. We started the set with Ring Around the Moon from Elephant Revival. We've got more music coming up on Simply Folk in just a moment.
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0: This is Simply Folk on Wisconsin Public Radio. My name is Steve Gotcher. I'm glad you're along tonight. We've got time for one more set in this hour, and then another hour of music until 9 o'clock after that. We're going to start off with a song from Great Lakes Swimmers. It's called Everything is Moving So Fast.

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0: That's the Burnt Pines from their self-titled record. Came out in 2021. That's their debut album. Song called Diamonds. And then we heard Filz de la Rose from French-Algerian guitarist Pierre Bensoussan and his album called Aswan. Rainy Nighthouse from Joni Mitchell just before that from Ladies of the Canyon. And we began with Everything is Moving So Fast from Great Lake Swimmers from their album called The Legion Sessions. This is Simply Folk on Wisconsin Public Radio. My name is Steve Gotcher, and there is one more hour of music for you. I'll be here until 9 o'clock tonight, and I hope you can stay with us. We've got more music after the break.
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1: English folk musician Alexi Murdoch starts out this next set of music. This is a song called Orange Sky.

0: That's Rising Appalachia from 2024. I Shall Be Released, of course. Jeff Durkee sent me a photograph of him with them at the Blue Ox Festival, just to rub it in because he knows they're one of my favorite bands. Someday I'll get him back. Just before that, we heard We Get By from Mavis Staples and Ben Harper and Alexi Murdoch. Orange Sky was the name of that song. More music coming up in just a moment.
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0: If you missed a song title on the show, or maybe you'd like to listen to a past broadcast, you can find playlists and streaming concerts at our website. 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That's simplyfolk.org. We're going to start this next set of music off with one of my favorite songs of all time. In 1982, the UK went to war with Argentina to take back the Falkland Islands, and they wanted to reclaim it as a British colony. Well, this song was written as a protest of that war by Elvis Costello. And this is a beautiful version done by British folk singer June Tabor. The song is called Shipbuilding.

0: Canadian trio the Waylon Jennies from their 2011 record, Bright Morning Stars. Storm Coming, the name of that song. Acts of Man from Midlake from their album, The Courage of Others. And June Tabor with Shipbuilding from her album, Ashore.
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0: I never thought I liked musical theater. I guess when I was a kid, I liked Carousel, and I liked The Music Man, and I liked, I think it was called Annie Oakley, but I didn't really like them as an adult until I went to see Stephen Sondheim's play Sweeney Todd, The Demon Barber of Fleet Street. It's a kind of a gruesome, funny show about mayhem, murder, and meat pies. And I highly recommend it. So I was delighted to find an album of folk covers of songs from Sweeney Todd. And this is called The Ballad of Sweeney Todd by Ellery Ward.

0: Every now and then I stumble across what I consider a great record, and this one by J.S. Andara called Tales of America is one of those records. Andara comes from Kenya and lives here in the United States. The song is called Give Me a Moment. It's a great album. Rain and Snow, Sam Amadon's quirky version of the early 20th century murder ballad from his album I See the Signs, and The Ballad of Sweeney Todd started us off. From Ellery Ward, the first song in the play, Sweeney Todd, the Demon Barber of Fleet Street. There's time for one more set of music here on Simply Folk, and it's going to be a good one, so stick around.
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0: Back in the 1970s, Irish folk music became quite popular, and this is one of the bands that led the way. The Bothy Band, also called the Bothy Band, and I looked it up. Both pronunciations are correct. The album is called Old Hag, You Have Killed Me. And I love this song. It's called Finagula.
3: Vain in fetter full of man in vain in fetter full of man in you will not back on the matter of any me cresser and I ring. Not mad at me, then you won't see it. And a boy and a boy and a boy and a boy and a boy and a boy and a boy and a boy and a boy and a boy and a boy and a boy and a boy and a boy and a boy and a boy and a boy and a boy and a boy and a boy and a boy and a boy and a boy and a boy and a boy and a boy and a boy and a boy and a boy and a boy and a boy and a boy and a boy and a boy and a boy and a boy and a boy and a boy and a boy and a boy and a boy and a boy and a boy and a boy and a boy and a boy and a boy and a boy and a boy and a boy and a boy and a boy and a boy and a boy and a boy and a boy and a boy and a boy and a boy and a boy and a boy and a boy and a boy and a boy and a boy and a boy and a boy and a boy and a boy and a boy and a boy and a boy and a boy and a boy and a boy and a boy and a boy and a boy and a boy and a boy and a boy and a boy and a boy and a boy and a boy and a boy and a boy and

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That's Aoife O'Donovan from Age of Apathy, her song called Sister Starling. Carlos Valera just before that from an album called Noops, Sarah Soul. And that's going to do it for this week's Simply Folk. My name is Steve Gotcher. Hope you enjoyed the show. Sheila will be back next week with another edition of Simply Folk. In the meantime, have a really, really great week. Take care of each other and find your people.

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What instrument do the angels play? Well, there's certainly one ahead of all the others that humankind has assumed over the centuries, and that's the harp. Harps are associated with angels primarily due to biblical imagery in the Book of Revelation, and Renaissance and medieval painters frequently use the harp to visually communicate peace and harmony and the sacred atmosphere of heaven. Composer William Alwyn wrote this work called Angels' Songs, a concerto for harp and orchestra. We'll listen to it coming up. Not incidentally, I will start the hour with some music of Bach and gentle music of Bach. So much, if not most, of Bach's music has a spiritual dimension. And this is Plinio Fernandez playing the guitar in this arrangement from the keyboard concerto number 3, the Adagio of Bach.

music originally for keyboard, but arranged by Sergio Assad there for guitar, and played by Plinio Fernandez from the Keyboard Concerto No. 3 by Bach. Good evening, I'm Steve Seal. Thanks for tuning in. We've reached that part of the Sunday night when we enjoy celestial sounds that are befitting a Sunday evening. And I've got to work for harp and orchestra coming up, and choir music later on. And hear from Max Richter, the eminently successful contemporary composer. This is called Mercy, and Max Richter at the piano, along with violinist Mari Samuelson.

0: Mari Samuelson, violin, and Max Richter at the piano performing his own music called Mercy.
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0: Harps are associated with angels primarily due to biblical imagery in the book of Revelation, with heavenly figures and elders holding harps and golden bowls of incense to worship God, which later blended in the popular imagination with descriptions of thousands of surrounding angels. And in the Renaissance, many artists took up the idea of angels with harps, and that's also kind of how we came to associate harps with angels. This is called Angels' Songs by William Alwyn, a concerto for harp and orchestra. Ozian Ellis plays the harp here with the London Philharmonic, conducted by the composer.

0: over the years. The more I want to hear, the more I want to know. And if a farmer's daughter from Walworth County can do that, anyone can do that.
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2: This is from the contemporary Polish composer Paweł Lukaszewski, Veni Creator, sung by the State Choir of Latvia, led by Maurice Sirmais.

0: That is from the contemporary Polish composer Paweł Lukaszewski. Veni Creator, sung by the State Choir of Latvia, conducted by Maris Sirmais. 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I'm Steve Seal. Thank you for tuning in tonight. Stick around.
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Contemporary Latvian composer Jorge Pelecis is someone whom you might describe as resisting the temptation to enter the world of the avant-garde. Pelecis, in fact, sees himself as, quote, a gardener, part guardian and part creator of the beauty in our communal musical paradise. His work, nevertheless, was written for his friend, the violinist Gidon Kramer, and his group, Kramerata Baltica. We'll listen to it coming up on this Sunday evening. I'm Steve Seal. Glad you're here. This is from the contemporary Icelandic composer Una Sveinbjarnardóttir, and it's called Opacity. It's played here by the CG String Quartet.

from the contemporary Icelandic composer Una Sveinbjarnardóttir, and it's called Opacity, played there by the CG String Quartet. Thanks for tuning in on this Sunday night. Some 20th and 21st century pieces this hour, starting with something from the French-Syrian composer Dia Sukari, who lived from 1938 to 2010. It's called La Nuit du Destin, The Night of Destiny, played here by pianist Joel Fan.

0: The Night of Destiny by Dia Sukari, played by pianist Joel Fan.
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0: Latvian composer Georges Pelletsis describes how he sees his role as a gardener, part guardian and part creator of the beauty in our communal musical paradise. I think we can probably hear some of that in this piece, one of his better-known works called Nevertheless, a work for violin and orchestra written expressly for his friend, Gidon Kramer, violin, who plays here with the German Chamber Philharmonic.

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And this is a piece of hers called Bleached Memories, and it's played by the Australian ensemble Guitar Trek.

0: from contemporary composer Elena Katschernin. That is called Bleached Memories, played there by the group Guitar Trek. 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Thanks for tuning in for our Sunday night listening. Hope you can stick around. 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

Lily Boulanger is one of the tales of unrealized potential in classical music. She died in her 20s in the early 20th century in Paris, and listening to the music that she was able to produce during her short life, it boggles the mind what she might have been able to produce had she survived. Her sister, Nadia Boulanger, would go on to be one of the preeminent classical music teachers in 20th century classical music. Lily's legacy, though, is still incredible, and we'll listen to her work, D'un Soir Triste, of A Sad Evening, coming up. The Icelandic pianist Víkingur Ólafsson to begin this hour, and his arrangement of this piece by Jean-Philippe Rameau, The Arts and the Hours.

The Arts and the Hours by Jean-Philippe Rameau, played by Víkingur Ólafsson. I'm Steve Seal. Good evening. Lily and Nadia Boulanger, the sisters who seemed destined to be an incredibly powerful pair in 20th century classical music. Nadia would go on to be perhaps the preeminent teacher of composers of the entire century. Composers ranging from Aaron Copland to Philip Glass to Quincy Jones would travel to Paris to study with her. Lily could have been one of the preeminent composers, but unfortunately died at the age of 24. The work that she did manage to produce is astonishingly marvelous and is experiencing a bit of a renaissance these days as we continue to explore the music of women composers in a way that perhaps we should have been all along over the past centuries. This is the Women's Philharmonic, led by Joanne Folletta. D'un soir triste, Of a Sad Evening, by Lily Boulanger.

D'un soir triste, of a sad evening, by Lily Boulanger. Joanne Folletta conducted the Women's Philharmonic. Louis Fardanque was a composer in Paris of the generation preceding Lily Boulanger. She lived from 1804 to 1875. This is her piano quintet number 2, played by the Schubert Ensemble.

0: The Piano Quintet No. 2 in E Major by the French composer Louis Fourenc, played there by the Schubert Ensemble.
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0: Romance for Violin and Orchestra by Johan Svensson, played here by violinist Marianne Thorsen with the Bergen Philharmonic, led by Naomi Järvi.

0: The Romance for Violin and Orchestra by Johan Svensson, played by Marianne Thorsen with the Bergen Philharmonic Orchestra, conducted by Nema Järvi.
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You're in Rome. Carnival is in full swing. And somewhere in the crowd, a clever nobleman has disguised himself. He's dressed in women's clothing, not necessarily to hide per se. He just wants to get a little closer to the local ladies who he's been interested in. It's a one-act ballet where mischief, mistaken identity, and romance are all tangled together. And backstage, during the premiere of this work, real-life romance was blooming. A bit more of the true tale of love and this, the good-humored ladies, on the way. I'm Melanie Renata. So glad you're here. This is Music Through the Night. At just 36 years old, J.S. Bach was deep in grief. His first wife had died, and now he was suddenly a single dad, raising four kids and facing severe job uncertainty. So what did he do? Well, he created some joy. He wrote some of the most joyful, inventive music that the world has ever known, his Brandenburg Concertos. This is his sixth in B-flat major, performed by the St. Luke's Chamber Ensemble.

0: Musicologists say that music like that satisfies both sides of your brain. It's structurally logical, yet it's also incredibly creative. It's J.S. Bach's Brandenburg Concerto No. 6 in B-flat major, the St. Luke's Chamber Ensemble performing. I'm Melanie Renata with music that brought Pablo Picasso closer to his future wife, coming up in just a moment.
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0: You're a ballet dancer in a 1917 production, and at every rehearsal, you spot Pablo Picasso in the chairs, sketching the action on stage. That actually happened. And it's how Picasso pursued his future wife, the female lead, for this one-act ballet called The Good-Humored Ladies by Vincenzo Tomasini.

the Concert Arts Orchestra with what began life as a collection of keyboard sonatas from Domenico Scarlatti turned into that, Vincenzo Tomasini's most successful production, The Good-Humored Ladies. I'm Melanie Renata with one of the last string quartets from Mozart, one of his last compositions altogether, his Prussian Quartet, performed for you here by the Shanghai Quartet. 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

0: the Shanghai Quartet with what many consider to be the best string quartet by Mozart, his Prussian Quartet, string quartet number 22 in B flat major.
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1: Sometimes people make stuff up, or they're just misinformed, and their story gets documented. Time goes by, and sometimes these false realities get shared as historical fact. Fortunately, even when history gets skewed, there's always those who fight to correct it. In this case, a famous musician's son reported that his father had debuted this work by Haydn. And that mistruth got repeated enough times that it was documented as fact. Eventually, though, some evidence came out that showed there was a whole other story behind this classic cello concerto. That story and this work's on the way. I'm Melanie Renata. This is Music Through the Night. Even when staring death in the face, composer Victor Ullmann never stopped composing. Detained by Nazis in 1942, he wrote most of his surviving music while in the first concentration camp he was in. His seventh piano sonata was among them. After he was killed in Auschwitz, an admirer of his took that work and turned it into a symphony. And that symphony is shared with you here by the Gerzenich Orchestra.

0: Music crafted in a concentration camp. Composed as a piano sonata, since symphonic performance wouldn't have been possible, later those orchestral ideas were turned into that. Victor Ullmann's second symphony performed there by the Gertsenik Orchestra. I'm Melanie Renata. I'm so glad you're here. There's a love-filled musical moment coming at you in just a minute. This is Music Through the Night.
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0: While you float through the dark of the night, here's a little something called Night and Love from the larger work Ludus Pro Patria by Augusta Holmes.

Love, creator of worlds, conqueror of conquerors, words composer Augusta Holmes included to accompany that music, the Rheinland-Pfalz State Philharmonic with her Night and Love from Ludus Pro Patria. I'm Melanie Renata, and honestly, who knows if it was intentional or not, but the son of a famous cellist once claimed that his father was the one who debuted Haydn's second cello concerto. Now, it wasn't true, but it was repeated in a musical encyclopedia, thought of as fact, until an original advertisement for the premiere of that work was discovered and a completely different cellist was slotted as the original soloist. Here you get to enjoy cellist Christoph Kreuss with the Eurasian Soloist Chamber Orchestra. 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

0: lost to history for over a century until its manuscript turned up after World War II. The Cello Concerto No. 2 in D Major, Opus 101 from Franz Josef Haydn. Cellist Christoph Kreuss performing with the Eurasian Soloists Chamber Orchestra.
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1: Florence Price was a real gem of a composer. During her lifetime, though, she never really got her flowers. Her first symphony wasn't even published until long after her death. Her second one is still mostly missing. It exists only in bits and pieces. And she never got to see her fourth symphony performed. In fact, it wasn't published until just a handful of years ago. But this, her third symphony, it had much more luck. I'll share more, and I'll have it for you in full later this hour. I'm Melanie Renata. This is Music Through the Night. It seems that symphonies always carry a risk of being lost or unfinished. Alexander Glazunov's Ninth Symphony was left incomplete at the time of his death. Soviet conductor and composer Gavriil Yudin finished it, and the drama of it is coming up for you in just a bit. First, something light. Paganini's Sonata No. 25. Here's guitarist Dale Cavanaugh.

Just a real strong sense of joy in that work by Niccolo Paganini, his 25th sonata, guitarist Dale Kavanagh performing. I'm Melanie Renata, so glad to be with you here for some music through the night. It took decades and multiple composers to bring this symphony to life. A little change in pace, it's a little dark, Glazunov's 9th Symphony in D minor.

0: ominous thread woven through that whole piece. The Ninth Symphony in D minor by Alexander Glazunov, performed for you there by the Moscow Symphony. Now that symphonic drama transforms into a pretty light and lovely tone poem in just a tick. I'm Melanie Renata, and this is Music Through the Night.
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0: He wrote just two pieces for small orchestra, both of them tone poems, A Summer Night on the River being one, and this, On Hearing the First Cuckoo in Spring, by Frederick Delius. Here's the San Francisco Symphony.

Yeah, those early morning birds can sometimes be annoying, but not there. Not in on hearing the first cuckoo in spring from Frederick Delius, Michael Tilson Thomas conducting the San Francisco Symphony. Now, this moody work was the only symphony from Florence Price to be performed during her lifetime. It's her third symphony in C minor, shared with you here by the Philadelphia Orchestra. Yannick Nezet-Saigon at the podium. I'm Melanie Renata. This is Music Through the Night.

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0: 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Florence Price's Third Symphony in C Minor, shared with you there by the Philadelphia Orchestra. 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
2: Following the Arab Spring, Al-Qaeda spread out across North Africa, joining forces with local jihadi groups in the Sahara, just north of Timbuktu. Their goal? Install Sharia law and wipe out any trace of the city's cultural heritage. But there was one man who would stop them. A librarian. Join us for The Badass Librarians of Timbuktu tonight at 7 on Chapter a Day.

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1: In the final months of his life, Franz Schubert seemed to sense that time was closing in on him. Amidst grief and illness, he wrote the final music of his career and created some incredibly expansive sounds. Outside of somber moments like this, his last three piano sonatas have some remarkable creative energy. Neglected for decades after his death, they have since been recognized as the emotional masterpieces that they are. This is one of those final works, his piano sonata in A major. It's on the way. I'm Melanie Renata. This is Music Through the Night. You get swept up here into something utterly divine in this romantic work by Vincent Dundee. In fact, the sweeping motion of the Montreal winds feels, in a way, like a persistent gentle breeze on a dark summer night. Here they share Dundee's Song and Dances, Opus 50.

0: Feeling when a cool wind breaks the heat of summer? That's that. Song and Dances by Vincent Dundee, the Montreal Winds performing. I'm Melanie Renata with a dose of melancholy in just a moment. This is Music Through the Night.
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0: Sure, Claude Debussy's version of Pelléas and Mélisande may be the more famous version, but Gabriel Fauré's music is what first brought Pelléas to the ears of the public. This is just a small slice of it, the Sicilian.

So soothing. You'd never guess that music was written in a rush. The Sicilian from Gabriel Fauré's Pelléas and Mélisande, his Opus 78. Flutist Susan Palma performing with the Orpheus Chamber Orchestra. Now the pace picks up a touch with the trickle of a piano that does serve up some twinkly calm moments too. It's one of the last works to pour from the pen of Franz Schubert. Written just weeks before he died from an illness at just 31 years old. It's his Piano Sonata in A Major, performed by pianist Inan Barnaten. I'm Melanie Renata. This is Music Through the Night.

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0: written by a man who knew that he was dying, yet he still filled that music with life. Maybe that's why he filled that music with life. Schubert's Piano Sonata in A Major, shared with you there by pianist Enon Barnaton.
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1: He was a man from two cultures. Composer Louis Theodor Gouvy grew up in a Prussian village within a French-speaking family. So he was steeped in both French and German cultures. He pulled inspiration from this mixed cultural background, and he modeled himself after composers like Mendelssohn and Schumann. In his day, he was highly regarded, but after his death, well, his music kind of fell into obscurity. This is a lesser-known work from him, a bit lighter than most of his music. It's on the way. I'm Melanie Renata. Please stay with me.

Sometimes you need something like that to help you feel capable of meeting your Monday morning. The Irish Chamber Orchestra with the prelude from Joan Trimble's Suite for Strings. I'm Melanie Renata. Thank you for being with me this morning. Have you ever stepped into a body of water where the temperature is such that you can't really tell where you end and the water begins? You lean back, eyes closed, and float weightless, sunlight rippling around you. That's sort of the feeling created by the opening of this work. It's Summer Seascape from the Bold Island Suite by Howard Hansen.

The Cincinnati Pops sharing the sound of sunlight dancing on a body of water. Summer seascape from Howard Hanson's Bold Island Suite. Go ahead and stay with that image. You can hear a sudden trickle of raindrops falling from a clear, sunny sky, a sun shower. In musical form here, it's Memory of Summer by Carlos Simon.

0: A magical summer moment captured in sound. Pianist and composer Carlos Simon performing his work, Memory of Summer. I'm Melanie Renata, and that trickle of sound gets pretty vibrant with a harp concerto in just a moment.
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0: He was a mentor to Beethoven, a friend to Haydn, and Mozart's successor at St. Stephen's Cathedral in Vienna. Needless to say, Johann Albrechtsberger was talented. And here you get to peep his harp concerto in C major, performed by harpist Elizabeth Heinen and the Bulgarian National Radio Orchestra.

0: The twinkle of harpist Elizabeth Heinen with the caffeine boost of the Bulgarian National Radio Orchestra, Albrechtsberger's Harp Concerto in C. I'm Melanie Renata, and perhaps as you get some coffee brewing for your own caffeine boost, a dramatic symphony in just a minute.
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0: Following the Arab Spring, Al-Qaeda spread out across North Africa, joining forces with local jihadi groups in the Sahara, just north of Timbuktu. Their goal? Install Sharia law and wipe out any trace of the city's cultural heritage. But there was one man who would stop them. A librarian. Join us for The Badass Librarians of Timbuktu tonight at 7 on Chapter a Day.
1: You are about to hear a lesser-known work from a lesser-known composer, Louis Theodore Gouvi. He was well-known, but it seems he just fell victim to the sands of time. This compact little gem of his is called Symphonie Breve. 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

0: Sure. Yeah, he may have composed in the shadow of giants like Brahms and Schumann, but it's works like that that show Theodor Guvy had a clear voice of his own. His Symphony Breve, Opus 58, shared with you there by the German Radio Philharmonic.
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1: Do you have a playlist for when you're feeling a little less than ideal? You should. I mean, I don't mean to should on you, but you should. And you should think of adding this piece of music to get you started. After just the first few notes, you can feel it. The corners of your mouth turn up. It's a piece to put a smile on your face and pep in your Monday morning step. 20 minutes of effervescence. Fernando Carulli's light and joyful concerto for flute and guitar. It's on the way. I'm Melanie Renata. I'm so glad you're here. Please stay with me.

The Quarteto Latinoamericano with the third movement of the First String Quartet by Héctor Villa-Lobos. Good morning, my friend. It is 6 past the hour. I'm Melanie Renata. And sometimes when a Monday rolls around, you're just not feeling it. So this hour will help you out, creating a little joy for ourselves. Here's a bright, brief rondo from Jean-François Dandreux.

Trumpeter Wynton Marsalis and the English Chamber Orchestra serving up a bit of a morning wake-up call for you. The Rondo from Jean-Francois d'Andre. I'm Melanie Renata, and now that you're up, you know, one of the best things you can do for yourself, especially at the start of the day, is just move your body. No matter how little the movement, go ahead, bob your head, tap your toes, or go all out and boogie. This music will accompany you. It's Four Dances by Edward Elgar.

0: The Athena Ensemble with a sweet and simple dance. Well, four dances by Edward Elgar. I'm Melanie Renata, and the pace picks up with a scherzo that goes by in a flash, in just a tick.
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The Mariani Piano Quartet, flickering like fire there with the scherzo, from Emily Meyer's first piano quartet in G major. I'm Melanie Renata, and if for any reason you haven't really felt like your best self, well, first, I just want to say I'm really glad you're here. It's nice to have some company in those moments. Lows come, but they don't stay forever. And so this music can help your mood swing a little higher, maybe. Here's flutist Jean-Pierre Rampal and guitarist Alexandra Lagoya with the Franz Liszt Chamber Orchestra. It's Fernando Carulli's Concerto for Flute and Guitar in G.

0: Jan Olcerola conducting the Franz Liszt Chamber Orchestra and flutist Jean-Pierre Rampal with guitarist Alexander Ligoya, maybe shaking you out of a funk, Carulli's Concerto for Flute and Guitar in G. I'm Melanie Renata with a little waltz on the way.
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0: 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I'm Lori Skelton. 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

0: The Bamberg Symphony, helping you sway into your day. The first concert waltz from Glazunov. I'm Melanie Renata. Thanks for being here. Be good to yourself today. And be good to your neighbor too, okay?
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1: Happy Monday. It is 6 a.m. It's August 3rd. It was nice to get some rain a little bit earlier in the weekend and a nice day yesterday. Hope you had a chance to get out and about. I'm Stephanie Elkins. This is WPR Music. Welcome. I'm with you until 10 o'clock. The hosts here in Wisconsin have classics for you until 7 p.m. That's on weekdays, and there are also headlines every hour as well. Those are coming up in about 30 seconds from both NPR and from the news team here at WPR. You can also catch up anytime with the latest in Wisconsin on our podcast. It's called Wisconsin Today, or sign up for the newsletter, which has the same name. Right after the headlines, the music gets going, and today there is an early royal French piece. There are excerpts from the TV series Wolf Hall and a string quintet to start with, music by Schumann.
2: Live from NPR News in New York City, I'm Dwahlisa Kowtow. Acting Attorney General Todd Blanche has rescinded an order for a $1.8 billion anti-weaponization fund. NPR's Claudia Grisales reports the fund was formed to compensate President Trump's allies and rioters at the January 6th attack.
3: Blanche rescinded the $1.8 billion anti-weaponization fund in writing to address concerns holding up President Trump's nominee for attorney general before a Senate panel. Two Republican senators in their final terms, John Cornyn of Texas and Tom Tillis of North Carolina, wanted written assurances the fund was dead before moving forward with Blanche's nomination on the Senate Judiciary Committee. With the rescindment, Blanche said he was formalizing in writing his testimony before the committee that the fund would not move forward. He said no members were appointed to direct the fund, no funds were transferred, and no claims were paid. The rescindment could clear the way to advance Blanche's nomination to the Senate floor. Claudia DeSales, NPR News.
2: In Michigan, voters will soon be choosing between four-term Congresswoman Haley Stevens, a moderate, and Dr. Abdul Al-Sayed, a progressive candidate and former public health official. NPR's Tamara Keith reports on the closely watched Democratic race in the Purple State.
4: It's a true swing state, and Democrats really need to hang on to that seat, currently held by a retiring Democrat, if they want a chance of gaining control of the Senate. The primary matchup really reflects something Democrats have been wrestling with at least since 2016. Who can win, a populist progressive or a moderate favored by the Democratic establishment?
2: Establishment Democrats say for swing voters, nominating Al-Sayed is too much of a risk because some of the positions that he's taken could be painted as extreme. But those in the insurgent wing of the party say playing it safe is the real electability problem. Japan's currency, the yen, jumped against the dollar after a rare joint intervention by the U.S. and Japan last Friday. NPR's Anthony Kuhn reports.
5: Finance Minister Satsuki Katayama said that the U.S. and Japan worked together to sell dollars and buy yen last Friday to curb volatility in financial markets. The move helped the yen to bounce back from its lowest level against the dollar in nearly 40 years. President Trump told reporters that the U.S. was sending a signal of friendship as Japan wanted U.S. help. A stronger yen helps Japan by making imported food and fuel less expensive and helps the U.S. by easing pressure on Japan to sell U.S. dollar assets, which could indirectly affect U.S. interest rates. Trump quipped that Japan has been good to the U.S., with the exception of its surprise attack on Pearl Harbor in 1941. Anthony Kuhn, NPR News.
2: Stocks in Europe climbed after attacks by U.S. forces were called off this weekend. This is NPR News.
6: This is Wisconsin Public Radio News at 6:04. I'm Courtney Everett. Madison's mayor says cars will be towed from an encampment that's been blocking traffic on the city's Near East Side for more than a week. As Sarah Lear reports, the encampment has sprung up at the site where a Madison police officer fatally shot a man on July 22nd.
7: More than a block of Williamson Street is blocked off by a memorial that includes tents, grills, and traffic barricades. Over the last few days, Mayor Satya Rhodes Conway has said repeatedly that the encampment has become unsafe. But beyond announcing Sunday that personal vehicles would be towed if they continue to block traffic, Rhodes Conway has not said what tactics the city will use to clear the site if people don't leave voluntarily. On Sunday, dozens of people milled about at the encampment. One man asked to share his thoughts with WPR. A woman in a yellow vest intervened and said all news reporters had to leave the site.
8: If not, we will have to figure out a way to get you going.
7: The woman declined to give her name as she spoke into a walkie-talkie and asked for backup to remove the reporter from the public street. Sarah Lear, Wisconsin Public Radio.
6: In other news this morning, the wingtip from the wreck of a fighter plane flown by Wisconsin ace pilot Richard Bong has been brought to northern Wisconsin. The famous pilot shot down 40 Japanese aircraft during World War II, the most in American history. 2 years ago, a Superior museum named after Bong partnered with the nonprofit Pacific Rex to find the crash site of his P-38 fighter plane. Another pilot was flying the twin-engine fighter when it crashed in 1944. The search took them deep into the jungles of the Papua New Guinea. The team traveled back to the wreck this summer to secure a piece of the plane. Jim Bong, a nephew of the famous pilot, was there.
9: It'd be the first family members to actually be at the crash site of that airplane and touching it. It was kind of surreal. It was a step back in time, if you will.
6: Richard Bong nicknamed the plane Marge after his girlfriend, who he later married. The wingtip will be on display at the Superior Museum in a couple of weeks. People from Haiti living in Wisconsin are worried they will be deported. That comes after the Trump administration announced it has ended protections for Haitian immigrants with temporary protected status. The status applies to people from countries that have been designated as too dangerous to return to, typically because of war or natural disasters. People from Haiti have had temporary protected status in the U.S. for 16 years. The Trump administration told WPR that, quote, temporary status is exactly that, temporary. And now for a check of the forecast. Patchy fog early this morning, otherwise mostly sunny and warm. Highs will reach in the low to mid 80s statewide. Tonight, partly cloudy and mild, a 40% chance of showers late in the far northwest. Lows, meanwhile, will drop between the upper 50s to low 60s. 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
1: Good morning, happy Monday, and welcome to Morning Classics. I'm Stephanie Elkins with you till 10 o'clock. It is 7 after 6 on August 3rd. Welcome to August. I hope you had a nice weekend. We were grateful for some rain here in the South. There is some wonderful music on the playlist today. In an hour from now, I've got two pieces inspired by Cuba. Closer at hand, an early Royal French piece. There are also some excerpts from the TV series Wolf Hall and a string quintet by Miss Levicek. To start with, the five folk pieces by Robert Schumann. These are for violin and piano, performed here by Midori, with Oscar Iden playing the piano.

0: Five Pieces in Folk Style by Robert Schumann. Midori was the violinist with pianist Oscar Iden. Schumann, by the way, wrote those originally for cello and also created that version for the violin. And they're not based on actual folk tunes, but rather in the spirit of traditional music. Good morning. Happy Monday. It is the 3rd of August already. I'm Stephanie Elkins. There is a news break coming up at 7, and just before that, we're going to hear some early French music written for the court at Versailles. Also music from the PBS Masterworks show Wolf Hall. That'll be in about 10 minutes. A little closer at hand, the sound of a string quintet. That'll be right after this.
1: I totally get from you inexorable through line of melody. When you are that committed to what you're doing, the audience has no choice but to be stuck to you like glue. We have to be at the edge of our seat because of your conviction. It's beautiful.
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0: Young Mozart described Josef Myslivicek as being full of fire and spirit and life. Myslivicek was born in Prague. He spent a fair amount of time in Italy, and that's where he met the Mozart family. They became close friends. And we're going to hear Myslivicek's String Quintet in C, performed by the Munich String Quintet.

The String Quintet in C by Josef Myslivicek. We heard the Munich String Quintet performing. Good morning. If you're just getting up and around, this is the first hour of Morning Classics. I'm Stephanie Elkins with you until 10 o'clock on weekdays. And starting next hour, we're going to hear a couple of Cuban pieces, or the Cuban Overture by Gershwin, and then a piece by a Cuban composer. Just before the headlines at 7, there is some music written for the court at Versailles. And next, there's music from the PBS masterpiece show Wolf Hall, and that is based on Hilary Mantel's epic, tells the story of Thomas Cromwell during the reign of Henry VIII. The score is by the British composer Debbie Wiseman, became really popular, and here are some excerpts from Wolf Hall, played by the Locrian Ensemble of London.

0: Music from the PBS masterpiece show Wolf Hall, based on the series, the epic series by Hilary Mantel. Wonderful books. Well, the production, the TV production is also terrific, including the music that conjures up the Tudor era for a modern audience. Debbie Wiseman is the composer, and we heard the Locrian Ensemble of London.
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0: Good morning. Thanks so much for listening to Morning Classics today. I'm Stephanie Elkins with you until 10 o'clock. Your Wisconsin hosts are here until 7 p.m., and we also bring you hourly headlines. Those are coming up next at 7 o'clock. We always hear from NPR and then from the news team here at Wisconsin Public Radio. Between now and then, we are going to move ahead a little bit. Wolf Hall, the piece we just heard, was set in the first half of the 16th century, and we're going to move ahead about two centuries for a royal concert by François Couperin. He wrote a number of suites called Concerts Royaux, or Royal Concerts. They were for Louis XIV, the famous Sun King. This was 1722, and the music was performed during a series of recitals held almost every Sunday throughout the year. This is the Concert Royal No. 2 in D, with Jordi Savall leading the Concert des Nations.

0: The Royal Concert No. 2 in D by François Couperin. We heard Le Concert des Nations led by Jordi Savall. Jordi, he's Catalan. If you do the Spanish, it would be Jordi Savall. Good morning. It is 7 o'clock. Headlines are coming up next. We'll hear from NPR and from WPR. Then there are two pieces inspired by Cuba. Well, one by a Cuban composer, the other one inspired by Gershwin's trip to Cuba. More about that right after the news.
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0: This is WPR Music. Live from NPR News in New York City, I'm Duahli Saikautau. President Trump says talks with Iran will resume today after he backed out of threats to unleash another round of heavy strikes on Iran over the weekend. NPR's Hadil Al-Shalchi reports.
1: We're yet to hear about what the potential deal could look like, what those perimeters are. We haven't heard from the Iranians about the deal. We do know that over the weekend, Iran's foreign minister had a whole series of phone calls with Saudi Arabia, Turkey, and mediator Pakistan. He also told them that Iran will strike if it is attacked again. This has become a cyclical pattern. Trump threatens, strikes, pulls back, saying diplomatic solution has been reached, rinse and repeat.
0: NPR's Hadil Al-Shalchi reporting. Acting Attorney General Todd Blanche officially withdrew President Trump's $1.8 billion anti-weaponization fund last night. The controversial fund would have compensated Trump's political allies and possibly violent rioters who attacked police at the U.S. Capitol on January 6th of 2021. This year, far-left challengers have notched upset wins against Democratic incumbents in deep blue congressional districts. This week, we learn if it holds in the high-stakes Michigan Senate primary, as NPR's Tamara Keith reports.
2: Control of Congress is on the line in this race that mirrors a broader Democratic Party debate. Choose your fighter, a more moderate candidate backed by the party establishment or a populist progressive. Neera Tanden of the Center for American Progress is worried about the general election.
3: The question is, can they beat Republicans, which, you know, heretofore has been untested?
2: Adam Green is co-founder of the Progressive Change Campaign Committee.
4: We consider the Michigan Senate race ground zero in the battle for the soul of the Democratic Party and an important harbinger of what is possible in the general election.
2: He argues this is an outsider moment. Tamara Keith, NPR News.
0: In Arizona, temperatures reached a record 115 degrees on Sunday. From member station KJZZ, Catherine Davis-Young reports because of the heat, public cooling centers are seeing high demand.
5: At the First United Church of Christ in downtown Phoenix, cooling center staffers say lately there have been lines at the door before they even open in the mornings. Jonathan Nelson is one of the regulars.
6: Coming every day because the heat's really, really bad. I've been in the hospital because of the heat. I've been in kidney failure because of the heat.
5: Nelson has been homeless in Phoenix for 15 years, but he says this has been his hardest summer yet. If not for this site, he says he might not survive.
6: I'd probably be dead. Honestly, I'd probably be dead because of the heat. And I know it's killing a lot of people out there, too.
5: Maricopa County confirmed over 1,600 heat-related deaths in the past 3 years. Nearly half of those were among people experiencing homelessness. For NPR News, I'm Catherine Davis-Young in Phoenix.
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7: This is Wisconsin Public Radio News at 7:04. I'm Courtney Everett. Madison's mayor announced yesterday that cars will be towed if they continue to block traffic near an encampment on the city's Near East Side. For more than a week, the Williamson Street intersection, where a Madison police officer fatally shot Corey Ruiz on July 22nd, has been occupied by demonstrators. The encampment includes tents, grills, porta-potties, and signs memorializing Ruiz. One of the people at the site yesterday afternoon was Diorian Smith. He knew Ruiz and says his death was not justified. Still, Smith indicated he is open to the mayor's concerns about conditions at the encampment.
8: I think we've done enough out here. It's time to be diplomatic. Time to stop having the streets look like trash.
7: Over the past few days, Mayor Satya Rhodes Conway has said repeatedly that the encampment has become a public health hazard. The mayor has not said what tactics the city will use if people do not leave voluntarily. The wingtip from the wreck of a fighter plane flown by Wisconsin ace pilot Richard Bong has been brought to northern Wisconsin. Another pilot crashed the P-38 plane in Papua New Guinea in 1944. Daniel Kading has more.
9: So this is the right wingtip, still has the red paint on it.
10: Brianna Fiant shows off a piece of the plane that Richard Bong nicknamed Marge after his girlfriend, who he later married. She's curator of a Superior Museum named after the famous pilot who shot down 40 Japanese aircraft in World War II. In 2024, a team found the wreck, and Bong's 99-year-old sister, Jerry Fechtel-Cotter, said it was a great discovery.
11: But we'd like to have something back here.
10: Months later, she passed away. Fiant says Jerry was on her mind when she and others reached the wreck in June to bring back a piece from Papua New Guinea.
12: I was just talking to her in my head, being like, okay, Jerry, we did it.
10: The wingtip will be displayed at the Superior Museum in the coming weeks. Danielle Kadang, Wisconsin Public Radio.
7: People from Haiti living in Wisconsin are worried they will be deported. It comes after the Trump administration announced it's ended protections for Haitian immigrants with temporary protected status. The status applies to people from countries that have been designated as too dangerous to return to, typically because of war or natural disasters. People from Haiti have had temporary protected status in the U.S. for 16 years. The Trump administration told WPR that, quote, temporary status is exactly that. That is temporary. Now for a check of the forecast. Patchy fog early, otherwise mostly sunny and warm today. Highs expected in the low to mid-80s statewide. Tonight, partly cloudy and mild, a 40% chance of showers late in the far northwest. Lows will then drop between the upper 50s to low 60s. Tomorrow, mostly cloudy with a 50% chance of scattered showers in the central and northern portions of the state. Highs will reach in the mid-70s to mid-80s. 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
14: Good morning. Happy Monday, and welcome to the second hour of Morning Classics. It is 7 after 7. It's August 3rd. I'm Stephanie Elkins. I hope you had a nice weekend. I'll be with you till 10 o'clock. There is some interesting music and a chat later this hour with WPR's regional manager in La Crosse, Ezra Wall. And between now and then, there is some chamber music by one of the Bach sons. There's an excerpt from Beethoven's First Symphony arranged for piano trio, and some Cuban guitar music by Leo Brower. The hour starts in Cuba, too. It is the Cuban Overture by George Gershwin, inspired by a bachelor trip there with friends. We're going to hear it performed by the New York Philharmonic with Zubin Mehta conducting.

The Cuban Overture by George Gershwin. That was the New York Philharmonic with Zubin Mehta conducting. That was inspired by a vacation in Cuba, 1932. And George Gershwin wrote that while he was studying music theory. And he called for Cuban percussion instruments to be placed right in front of the conductor. Good morning. It is 19 after 7 o'clock. Coming up a little later in the hour, Ezra Wall, the regional manager in La Crosse for WPR, will join me. We'll be chatting about some of the events happening around Wisconsin. Next, though, we're going to stay in Cuba for a few more minutes with some music by composer Leo Brouwer, who is a living Cuban composer. This is a suite that he wrote as a teenager, suite number 2, and we'll hear it performed by guitarist Graham Anthony Devine.

0: The Suite Number 2 by a teenaged Leo Brower, the Cuban composer, and we heard a performance by Graham Anthony Devine. Good morning. It is 25 after 7. The next round of headlines comes your way at 8 o'clock, and a little before that, my colleague Ezra Wall will join me for a conversation about some of the events and concerts happening around Wisconsin. In just a moment, there's music by Beethoven. That's right after this.
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0: There's an excerpt next from Beethoven's Symphony No. 1 from a project called Beethoven 4-3. It's been transcribed for a trio, and we're going to hear quite the trio: pianist Emmanuel Ax, violinist Leonidas Kavakos, and cellist Yo-Yo Ma. This is the second movement in an arrangement made by Shai Wozner.

The second movement of the Symphony No. 1 in C by Beethoven. But that was not a symphony orchestra, that was a trio. Emmanuel Ax playing the piano, Leonidas Kavakos playing the violin, and Yo-Yo Ma cello. And that was an arrangement made by Shai Wozner. He's a pianist who has visited our studios here at WPR. Good morning. It is 7:35. It is Monday, August 3rd. I'm Stephanie Elkins, and there are headlines coming up at 8 o'clock. We'll hear from NPR and from WPR. And as far as the weather goes, mostly sunny and warm across Wisconsin today. Highs will be in the low to mid 80s. Overnight, partly cloudy and mild, with a 40% chance for some showers. That would be in the northwest. Lows will be in the upper 50s to low 60s. And then tomorrow, mostly cloudy with a 50% chance for some scattered showers in central and northern Wisconsin. In the south tomorrow, partly cloudy and warm, highs in the mid-70s to mid-80s north to south. Right now, Wisconsin is in the 50s and 60s. The high is 66 in Osceola and thereabouts. The low is 55. That's in Hayward, Bayfield, and that neck of the woods. And at the WPR bureaus, it is 63 in Milwaukee and La Crosse, 61 in Wausau and Eau Claire, 59 in Green Bay, and 57 in Madison and Superior. There's a trio sonata next by C.P.E. Bach. It is in the key of A minor, and this is the London Baroque.

0: Music by one of the sons of Johann Sebastian Bach, CPE, Carl Philipp Emanuel. That was a trio sonata in A minor played by the London Baroque. It is 13 before 8. Headlines are coming up from NPR and from WPR, but right around the corner, we get to have a conversation with Ezra Wall. That's right after this.
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0: It is a Monday morning towards the end of the 7 o'clock hour, which means that I get to say good morning and happy Monday to my colleague Ezra Wall. Good morning, Ezra.
3: Good morning, Stephanie, and happy Monday right back to you. How are you?
0: Well, I'm just great. The birds were chirping this morning as the sun was coming up. Just a beautiful day. Nice weekend, too. Did you have a good weekend?
3: Oh, we had a great weekend. Got to get out on the boat a little bit yesterday, which was a lot of fun, and spent some time with the dogs and reading and practicing my cello and all kinds of stuff. So there we go.
0: Sounds like an ideal weekend.
3: Oh, it was fun.
0: Yeah, and we've got some wonderful performances coming up around the state, it looks like.
3: We do. The Washington Island Music Festival is getting kicked off this week, and they've got all kinds of events planned for this week, including tonight at 7 at the True Blood Performing Arts Center on Washington Island, a program featuring Albinoni, Franck, Dvorak, and a few others. But like I said, they've got several different opportunities to check out some wonderful music on Washington Island starting tonight and several other times this week, different programs throughout the week. So check those out on our website or theirs. And then Thursday at 6:30 in the evening, the Central Wisconsin Symphony Orchestra continues their summer chamber music series. And this performance is going to be at the McMillan Library in Wisconsin Rapids. The Central Wisconsin Chamber Orchestra does a nice job getting around Stevens Point, Wausau, Wisconsin Rapids, and other communities there in Central Wisconsin. And then on Friday, two events in Friday I want to highlight. Here in La Crosse, where I am, the First Friday Art Walk happens every first Friday of the month during the temperate months, especially during the summer. And during the summertime, music at those events is supplied by various combinations of players from the La Crosse Symphony Orchestra. And this Friday, it's a wonderful cellist from the La Crosse Symphony's fellowship program. So an LSO Young Artist Fellow, Titus Gunderson, is the cellist this week and going to be playing some solo material there very near Riverside Park downtown in La Crosse. And then Friday at 7:30 in Madison, the Handel Aria competition at Grace Episcopal Church in Madison. So, Stephanie, I expect you to be brushing off your Let the Bright Seraphim and your Ombra My Fu and everything else for that. And some of these events that we publicize are free of charge, and some of them have ticket prices associated. So make sure you're always checking venue websites. And, of course, you can find all of these at our website, wpr.org/events.
0: And I wanted to add one. We talk about the classical events generally, but on Wednesday night, there are two jazz events, one in Egg Harbor as part of the Birch Creek Festival and one in Waukesha. That one is free, and you can find information about any of those that we've been talking about at our website, wpr.org. Just click on music. I'm sorry, .org/events is the one. And that is self-serve. You can put your own event there. All of the information, we'll get it posted for you. And we share these wonderful events around the state.
3: Indeed, and we hope you get those events on there, because that's what keeps the calendar lively.
0: It is, and there are so many free ones, particularly in the summer, which is just a wonderful asset for the state of Wisconsin. Well, I did ask you about your weekend, and you mentioned time with the dogs. I've just got to check in. How are they doing?
3: Oh, they're fantastic. They last week, the saga of the new toys, I told you about Maggie stealing Sophie's new toy because one was not enough for Maggie. Well, this week we got Maggie some new bones because she's an aggressive chewer, so she likes those. They're not real bones. You can't hardly chew them at all, but she tries. And I got Sophie a new version of the toy that I got her last week, and I took it in the room she sleeps in, where Maggie doesn't sleep, and I stuck it in there, and she won't touch it. She's like, Sophie's pouting about Maggie stealing her toy, apparently. But hey, life is good. The food keeps coming. So these animals are not terribly upset with how this is progressing, Stephanie, because every day, twice a day, the food shows up and is there. And Leo, the cat, is oblivious to

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1: You might hear some of those around the state at some of the free band concerts. In this case, we're going to hear one called the National Game. It's a march that was commissioned for the National League's 50th anniversary.

The National Game. Music by John Philip Sousa, and that was a performance by the Wisconsin Lutheran College Concert Band, Terry Truden conducting. It's about a minute, 2 minutes and a half or so before 8 o'clock. I was just checking to see how the Brewers were doing. Speaking of baseball, they're having quite a strong season, first place in the NL Central. At hand, there is a little Chopin etude. It's in G sharp minor, and this is Garrick Olson.

0: The Concert Etude in G-sharp minor, music by Frédéric Chopin, performed by Garrick Olson. It is just a few seconds before 8 o'clock, and there are headlines coming up. We'll hear from NPR and from WPR, and then the music continues with a piece for trumpet and orchestra by Handel. There's also some symphonic music by the British composer Ruth Gipps. We'll hear an excerpt from Scheherazade by Rimsky-Korsakov, and the last piece written by Franz Schubert, a beautiful string quintet. All of that ahead here on WPR Music. Thanks for listening.
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1: From NPR News in New York City, I'm Doahli Saikautel. European Union countries plan to meet this week over the crisis that unfolded in Ceuta, Spain, days ago, when tens of thousands of migrants rushed in from Morocco. The incident has exacerbated deep divisions on migration and travel privileges among EU governments, as Terry Schultz reports.
2: EU ambassadors will hold a video conference as the bloc grapples with deep differences of opinion on how to respond to the sudden surge of migrants rushing through the land and sea borders between Morocco and the Spanish exclave of Ceuta. 22 prime ministers asked for the meeting of ministers in a letter to EU leaders calling for a strengthening of resolve and measures to combat what they termed uncontrolled mass crossings and the instrumentalization of migration. Spanish Prime Minister Pedro Sanchez has written Brussels a letter of his own criticizing those who called for Spain to be suspended from the EU agreement on passport-free travel. Sanchez noted not one of the unauthorized migrants made it through Spain, and almost all were quickly returned. For NPR News, I'm Terry Schultz in Brussels.
1: A triple firestorm continues to burn in parts of Spokane County in Washington. That's where tens of thousands of people evacuated over the weekend, and some are being housed at a local convention center. The mayor of Spokane, Lisa Brown, says this is likely the worst natural disaster in the region has faced.
3: For the time being, we have both our downtown convention center and we have backup centers. People are not completely surprised. We have had fires before, just not of this magnitude. So there is a massive relief effort already underway. But I'm sorry to report that the winds have shifted and the fires are not contained at this point.
1: Fire officials say neighborhoods are still too dangerous to return home, especially in the northwest of Spokane, where level 3 or go now evacuation zones are in place. Police in Twin Falls, Idaho, have identified the suspect in Saturday's mass shooting that left at least 3 people dead near a fast food restaurant. Boise State Public Radio's James Dawson reports.
4: Police say the gunman was 24-year-old Chad Williams, who opened fire at an In-N-Out Burger at about 2:30 Saturday afternoon before dying from a self-inflicted gunshot wound. Speaking at a press conference, Twin Falls County Sheriff Jack Johnson praised a local resident and an off-duty state trooper who shot back at Williams.
5: These people are true heroes in our community, and their actions diverted the shooter and no doubt saved many lives.
4: In-N-Out issued a statement confirming one of the dead worked at the restaurant. Identities of the victims have not been released. Several of those injured are still being treated at a local hospital. For NPR News, I'm James Dawson in Boise.
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6: This is Wisconsin Public Radio News at 8:04. I'm Courtney Everett. Madison's mayor says cars will be towed from an encampment that's been blocking traffic on the city's Near East Side for more than a week. As Sarah Lear reports, the encampment has sprung up at the site where a Madison police officer fatally shot a man on July 22nd.
7: More than a block of Williamson Street is blocked off by a memorial that includes tents, grills, and traffic barricades. Over the last few days, Mayor Satya Rhodes Conway has said repeatedly that the encampment has become unsafe. But beyond announcing Sunday that personal vehicles would be towed if they continue to block traffic, Rhodes Conway has not said what tactics the city will use to clear the site if people don't leave voluntarily. On Sunday, dozens of people milled about at the encampment. One man asked to share his thoughts with WPR. A woman in a yellow vest intervened and said all news reporters had to leave the site.
8: If not, we will have to figure out a way to get you going.
7: The woman declined to give her name as she spoke into a walkie-talkie and asked for backup to remove the reporter from the public street. Sarah Lear, Wisconsin Public Radio.
6: Meanwhile, the wing tip from the wreck of a fighter plane flown by Wisconsin ace pilot Richard Bong has been brought to northern Wisconsin. Another pilot crashed the P-38 plane in Papua New Guinea in 1944. Daniel Kading has more.
9: So this is the right wing tip, still has the red paint on it.
10: Brianna Fiant shows off a piece of the plane that Richard Bong nicknamed March after his girlfriend, who he later married. She's curator of a Superior Museum named after the famous pilot who shot down 40 Japanese aircraft in World War II. In 2024, a team found the wreck, and Bong's 99-year-old sister, Jerry Fechtel-Cotter, said it was a great discovery.
11: But we'd like to have something back here.
10: Months later, she passed away. Fiance says Jerry was on her mind when she and others reached the wreck in June to bring back a piece from Papua New Guinea.
11: I was just talking to her in my head, being like, okay, Jerry, we did it.
10: The wingtip will be displayed at the Superior Museum in the coming weeks. Danielle Kadang, Wisconsin Public Radio.
12: People from Haiti living in Wisconsin are worried they will be deported. That comes after the Trump administration announced it has ended protections for Haitian immigrants with temporary protected status. That status applies to people from countries that have been designated too dangerous to return to, typically because of war or natural disasters. People from Haiti have had temporary protected status in the U.S. for 16 years. The Trump administration told WPR that, quote, temporary status is exactly that, temporary. In weather, sunny and warm with highs expected in the low to mid 80s statewide. And then tonight, partly cloudy and mild. If you live in the far northwest, expect a 40% chance of showers late. Lows will then drop between the upper 50s to low 60s. Tomorrow, mostly cloudy with 50% chance of scattered showers in the central part and northern portions of the state. 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
14: Good morning. Happy Monday and welcome to the third hour of Morning Classics. It's about 7 past 8. It is August 3rd. I'm Stephanie Elkins here until 10 o'clock. Your Wisconsin hosts are with you until 7 p.m. every weekday, 6 a.m. to 7 p.m. In this hour, we're going to hear a quintet by Schubert. There's an excerpt from Rimsky-Korsakov's Scheherazade, and the finale from a symphony by Ruth Gipps. That's a 20th century piece. And to start with, an 18th century piece, a suite sometimes called Mr. Handel's Water Piece. It's in D, and this is trumpeter B.B. Black playing with the Philharmonia Orchestra, Claudio Simone conducting.

The suite for trumpet in D by Handel, sometimes referred to as Mr. Handel's water piece, and we heard a performance by trumpeter B.B. Black with the Philharmonia Orchestra, Claudio Simone conducting. Black was from Huntsville, Alabama. She studied at Interlochen and also at the Curtis Institute, and she became the first woman trumpeter in the Philadelphia Orchestra at the young age of 23. Good morning. It is just 17 minutes after 8 o'clock. Happy Monday. I'm Stephanie Elkins with you until 10 o'clock. And next, there is some symphonic music by a British composer right after this.

0: The finale from the Symphony No. 4 by Ruth Gipps, G-I-P-P-S. She was quite a composer, child prodigy on the piano, and was already writing by the time she was 8 years old. That Symphony No. 4 was composed in 1972, and we heard the BBC Philharmonic Orchestra conducted by Rumon Gamba. She dedicated that, by the way, to Arthur Bliss. It was the fourth of her 5 symphonies. Good morning. It's 28 after 8. I'll have the forecast for you right after this.
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0: Good morning. Happy Monday. It's about 8:29, almost 8:30. It's August 3rd. I'm Stephanie Elkins. This is Morning Classics. There are headlines coming up at 9 o'clock. And we're just after that, we're going to hear a keyboard concerto by a woman who studied with Haydn. As for the weather, it'll be mostly sunny today, warm, with highs in the low to mid 80s, and then overnight partly cloudy, mild, with a 40% chance for some showers in the northwestern part of Wisconsin. Lows tonight in the upper 50s to low 60s. And then tomorrow, mostly cloudy, with a 50% chance for some scattered showers. That would be in central and northern Wisconsin. In the south tomorrow, partly cloudy and warm, with highs in the mid 80s. Mid-70s elsewhere. Right now, Wisconsin is mostly in the 60s, with one area just hitting 70. That's in Osceola and New Richmond in the far west. The low is 61 in Eagle River, also in Bayfield. And at the WPR bureaus, it is 66 in Milwaukee and La Crosse, 68 in Eau Claire, 64 in Madison, Wausau, and Green Bay, and 61 in Superior. There's a musical story next inspired by the 1001 Nights. It's from Scheherazade, the orchestral suite by Nikolai Rimsky-Korsakov, The Young Prince and the Young Princess, performed here by the Berlin Philharmonic, led by Herbert von Karajan.

0: The Young Prince and the Young Princess, music by Nikolai Rimsky-Korsakov from Scheherazade. We are the Berlin Philharmonic with Herbert von Karajan conducting. Good morning, it is 18 till 9. Headlines are coming up then from NPR and from WPR. Right after that, we're going to hear from a fairly new release, one that we featured just a few weeks ago, keyboard music by Mariana Martinez. Thanks for listening. In just a minute, we're going to hear a string quintet by Franz Schubert.
1: Following the Arab Spring, Al-Qaeda spread out across North Africa, joining forces with local jihadi groups in the Sahara, just north of Timbuktu. Their goal? Install Sharia law and wipe out any trace of the city's cultural heritage. But there was one man who would stop them. A librarian. 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
0: This is WPR Music, and on this network you hear Wisconsin hosts between 6 a.m. and 7 p.m., and on Monday nights, Wisconsin Classical comes your way at 8 o'clock. Your host is Lori Skelton, and she promotes concerts around the state. She uses recordings made right here in Wisconsin to do that. And tonight, she'll be featuring the Barber Violin Concerto performed by James Ennis and the Madison Symphony Orchestra. There's also a piano trio by Tchaikovsky played by the Bach Dancing and Dynamite Society, and that wonderful piece was so full of energy, the Cafe Music by Paul Schoenfield, played by the same ensemble, the Bach Dancing and Dynamite Society. That is Wisconsin Classical tonight at 8 on WPR Music. At hand, we're going to hear from Franz Schubert. He wrote a lot of pieces for friends and family to work on together. He died quite young, only 31, and this is his final chamber piece, the String Quintet in C. It adds a cello to a regular string quartet, and in this case, it's cellist Martin Lovett with the Verdi Quartet.

The final piece of chamber music written by Franz Schubert is String Quintet in C, and that was Martin Lovett playing the cello along with

0: Verdi Quartets. It's considered one of his finest chamber pieces. Good morning, it is just about 9 o'clock. It's a Monday. Happy Monday. Thanks very much for spending part of it with WPR Music. I'm Stephanie Elkins with you for another hour. And between now and then, we're going to hear some news from NPR and from WPR. And then there's a keyboard piece by a composer who studied with Haydn. More about that in just a minute.
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1: Live from NPR News in New York City, I'm Doahli Saikautau. President Trump backed out of threats to unleash another round of heavy strikes on Iran over the weekend. On Wednesday, he said the U.S. would be, quote, hitting them very hard, but by Saturday night, he called the strikes off. NPR's Hadil Al-Shalchi reports.
2: Speaking to reporters on Sunday, President Trump said Gulf leaders, including Saudi Arabia's Crown Prince Mohammed bin Salman, convinced him to call off strikes against Iran over the weekend.
3: But when the allies asked to call it off, you got to sort of say, well, let's see. And the reason they asked is I think there's a deal.
2: He said that the, quote, perimeters of a deal were reached, but no details were provided. Iran's foreign minister said he had conducted a number of calls with mediator Pakistan and Turkey and Saudi Arabia. Oil prices dropped yesterday after Trump's announcement that he'd hold off on those strikes. Hadil Al-Shalchi, NPR News, Istanbul.
1: Iranian state media says Tehran is not currently negotiating with the United States. Stocks opened higher after President Trump halted a promised attack on Iran. NPR's Scott Horsley reports the Dow Jones Industrial Average jumped about 600 points in early trading.
4: Oil prices fell on hopes that an escalation of fighting in and around the Strait of Hormuz might be avoided. Retail gasoline prices showed little change overnight. AAA says the average price of regular gas is about $4.09 a gallon. That's down slightly from a week ago, but about 27 cents a gallon higher than this time last month. The U.S. and Japan say they're working together to rebalance exchange rates between the dollar and the yen. The move comes after the yen fell to a 40-year low against the greenback, making U.S. exports more expensive in Japan. Canadian airline WestJet has reached a tentative deal with flight attendants after a day-old strike forced the cancellation of hundreds of flights. Scott Horsley, NPR News, Washington.
1: In Michigan, voters will soon choose between four-term Congresswoman Haley Stevens, a moderate, and Dr. Abdul Al-Sayed, a progressive candidate and former public health official. NPR's Tamara Keith reports on the closely watched Democratic race in the Purple State.
5: It's a true swing state, and Democrats really need to hang on to that seat, currently held by a retiring Democrat, if they want a chance of gaining control of the Senate. The primary matchup really reflects something Democrats have been wrestling with at least since 2016. Who can win, a populist progressive or a moderate favored by the Democratic establishment?
1: Established Democrats say for swing voters, nominating Al-Sayed is too much of a risk because some of the positions that he's taken could be painted as extreme. But those in the insurgent wing of the party say playing it safe is the real electability problem. 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
6: This is Wisconsin Public Radio News at 9:04. I'm Courtney Everett. Madison's mayor announced yesterday that cars will be towed if they continue to block traffic near an encampment on the city's Near East Side. For more than a week, the William Street intersection, where a Madison police officer fatally shot Corey Ruiz on July 22nd, has been occupied by demonstrators. The encampment includes tents, grills, porta-potties, and signs memorializing Ruiz. One person at the site yesterday afternoon was Diorian Smith. He knew Ruiz and says his death was not justified. Still, Smith indicated he's open to the mayor's concerns about conditions at the encampment. Over the past few days, Mayor Saatchi Rhodes Conway has said repeatedly that the encampment has become a public health hazard. The mayor has not specified what tactics the city will use if people do not leave voluntarily. The wingtip from the wreck of a fighter plane flown by Wisconsin ace pilot Richard Bong has been brought to northern Wisconsin. The famous pilot shot down 40 Japanese aircraft during World War II, the most in American history. 2 years ago, a Superior museum named after Bong partnered with the nonprofit group Pacific Rex to find the crash site of his P-38 fighter plane. Another pilot was flying the twin-engine fighter when it crashed in 1944. The search took them deep into the jungles of Papua New Guinea. Richard Bong nicknamed the plane Marge after his girlfriend, who he later married. The wingtip will be on display at the Superior Museum in the coming weeks. In weather, sunny and warm with highs in the low to mid-80s. Tonight, partly cloudy and mild with lows in the upper 50s to low 60s. 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
1: Good morning, happy Monday, and welcome to the fourth hour of Morning Classics. It is 9:06 on August 3rd. I'm Stephanie Elkins. I'll be with you in about another hour or so, and then Peter Bryant is your host for Midday Classics. A little closer at hand, there is a very early form of musical theater. It is a mask, spelled with Q-U-E, by a composer born in the 17th century. We're also going to hear one of the wonderful Ancient Airs and Dances suites by Respighi. And to start with, music from a release that we featured just a few weeks ago, the Complete Keyboard Works by Mariana Martinez, in this case, the Keyboard Concerto in C, performed by pianist Edith Meshulam-Corman with the Oxford Philharmonic Orchestra, Kayena Ponchioni-Bailey conducting.

0: The Keyboard Concerto in C by Mariana Martinez. The pianist was Edith Meshulam Corman, and we heard the Oxford Philharmonic Orchestra, Kayena Ponchioni Bailey conducting. Mariana Martinez, by the way, grew up she moved around a lot, but she spent a lot of her career in Vienna. They had a family friend who recognized her talent as a young person and got her all kinds of music lessons, including with a young Haydn before he was successful. He was living in the attic of her apartment building in a garret, and she studied with him for a while. Good morning. It's 21 after 9 o'clock on a Monday. Happy Monday. Coming up a bit later in the hour, we're going to hear a brass septet playing some early music. And next, one of the Ancient Airs and Dances suites by Respighi. That's right after this.
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0: The Ancient Airs and Dances Suite No. 3, music by the Italian composer Ottorino Respighi. He wrote that suite in 1931, but he was a musicologist in love with the early music from Italy, and he based those suites, including that one, on early music from the 15th, 16th, and 17th centuries. That was the Lausanne Chamber Orchestra, Jesus Lopez Cobos, conducting. Good morning. It is 21 before 10. Headlines are coming up then. We'll hear from NPR, also from the news team here at WPR. And then Peter Bryant is your host today for Midday Classics. And we are going back in time right after this.
1: 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It takes place on Thursday, August 27th from 5 to 6:30 p.m. at the Stone Horse Green in Middleton. More information is at wpr.org/presents.
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0: That last piece was inspired by music of earlier centuries, but we are going to head back to some earlier centuries. Piece by a man who was born in the late 17th century. That's the English composer John Blow. We're going to hear some of his theater music, a work called Venus and Adonis, a mournful mask, M-A-S-Q-U-E, which is kind of an early theater opera ballet hybrid. And this one was labeled as a mask for the entertainment of the king, and that would have been Charles II. And we're going to hear a suite as transcribed for 7 brass players. This is Septura.

A theater piece called A Mask, music by John Blow, Venus and Adonis, performed by Septura, a brass septet. One more short piece before Peter Bryant takes the helm. You might recognize it. This is Evelyn Glennie with the National Philharmonic Orchestra.

0: The Flight of the Bumblebee by Rimsky-Korsakov in a neat arrangement for marimba. That was Evelyn Glennie with the National Philharmonic Orchestra, Barry Wordsworth conducting. Good morning. It's about a minute before 10 o'clock. Peter Bryant is in the studio. Happy Monday, Peter.
1: Same to you, Stephanie. And you're giving me flashbacks with that Flight of the Bumblebee because, as you know, on our side of the building... Here on campus, in the summertime, these flying insects somehow find their way in. They look like wasps. They're big and red and black and terrifying, but I don't think they even have stingers. They're mud daubers, but you don't believe that when they're dive bombing you.
0: No. And they make an awful racket, too. Yep, they buzz around.
1: Well... thank you for that. Onward with...
0: no awful racket for you. You've got some lovely music for us, right?
1: We do, including Beethoven's First Symphony and a great vinyl recording released by the Early Music Consort of London featuring music by John Dowland. That and a lot more ahead after the news.
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1: Live from NPR News in New York City, I'm Duahli Saikautau. Acting Attorney General Todd Blanche has rescinded an order for a controversial fund that was formed to compensate some of President Trump's political allies and rioters at the January 6th attack. Senators John Cornyn and Tom Tillis released a joint statement saying they are pleased that the Department of Justice has issued a formal order terminating the anti-weaponization fund. NPR's Claudia Grisales reports.
2: Blanche rescinded the $1.8 billion anti-weaponization fund in writing to address concerns holding up President Trump's nominee for attorney general before a Senate panel. Two Republican senators in their final terms, John Cornyn of Texas and Tom Tillis of North Carolina, wanted written assurances the fund was dead before moving forward with Blanche's nomination on the Senate Judiciary Committee. With the rescindment, Blanche said he was formalizing in writing his testimony before the committee that the fund would not move forward. He said no members were appointed to direct the fund, no funds were transferred, and no claims were paid. Claudia DeSales, NPR News.
1: Japan's yen jumped against the dollar today after a rare joint intervention by the U.S. and Japan last Friday, NPR's Anthony Kuhn reports.
3: Finance Minister Satsuki Katayama said that the U.S. and Japan worked together to sell dollars and buy yen last Friday to curb volatility in financial markets. The move helped the yen to bounce back from its lowest level against the dollar in nearly 40 years. President Trump told reporters that the U.S. was sending a signal of friendship as Japan wanted U.S. help. A stronger yen helps Japan by making imported food and fuel less expensive and helps the U.S. by easing pressure on Japan to sell U.S. dollar assets, which could indirectly affect U.S. interest rates. Trump quipped that Japan has been good to the U.S., with the exception of its surprise attack on Pearl Harbor in 1941. Anthony Kuhn, NPR News.
1: Europe continues to suffer record high temperatures and drought conditions. British authorities have issued fresh health alerts for parts of England where temperatures are forecast to hit 93 degrees today. NPR's Lauren Freyer reports from London.
4: Authorities say half of England is experiencing drought. Green meadows have turned parched, dry brown. And farmers say the lack of rainfall could lead to shortages of some food crops, including wheat, oats, and some vegetables. In the capital, London, parts of the city saw brief showers last month, but no rain was registered all month at Kew Gardens, home to the Royal Botanic Gardens and one of the capital's official weather stations. It's the first totally dry full calendar month since Kew began measuring in 1871. About 20 million people, mostly in southern England, are under water restrictions, what British authorities call a hosepipe ban. Lauren Freyer, NPR News, London.
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5: This is Wisconsin Public Radio News at 10:04. I'm Courtney Everett. A transmission utility is asking state and federal regulators to approve a plan aimed at shielding customers from project costs tied to data centers. American Transmission Company and We Energies filed applications late last month seeking approval of a transmission charge agreement for Microsoft's data center in Mount Pleasant. ATC says the agreement is designed to protect customers as energy needs ramp up for Microsoft's project. They say it would require We Energies to pay for the full amount of transmission capacity requested for the project. The Wisconsin Nurses Association says in less than a decade, the number of people over the age of 75 will increase by 75%, but nursing colleges in the state have had a hard time expanding because of faculty shortages. That's led Governor Tony Evers to sign a new rule that allows RNs with bachelor's degrees to teach in hands-on clinical programs. Gina Denick-Champion is the executive director of the Wisconsin Nurses Association. She says the rule change could expand nursing school faculty numbers without compromising the quality of education. People from Haiti living in Wisconsin are worried they'll be deported. That comes after the Trump administration ended protections for Haitian immigrants protected under temporary protected status. People from Haiti have had that status in the U.S. for 16 years. The Trump administration told WPR that, quote, temporary status is exactly that, temporary. In weather, sunny with highs in the low to mid 80s, this is WPR.
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8: 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This is WPR Music. Good morning. I'm Peter Bryant. And I'll have music for you from now until 1 o'clock. Then Laurie Skelton is here with Afternoon Classics. Pieces by John Dowland and Beethoven coming up this morning. Also ahead this hour, a concerto by Gemignani for strings. Also a beautiful concerto for harp and orchestra by François Baldieu. We'll start with a couple of ballads for instrumental forces, one by Anatol Liada for orchestra, but right now the Ballade No. 2 for piano by Chopin. This is a recording by the Canadian pianist Charles Hamelin.

Charles Hamelin playing the Ballade No. 2 by Chopin. Here's another instrumental ballad, this from the Russian composer Anatoly Liadov. He mostly wrote shorter piano pieces, and that's how this one started out, but he also made this version for orchestra. It's a ballade titled From Days of Old.

0: A ballade for orchestra by Anatol Liadov, titled From Days of Old. Stephen Gunzenhauer directed the Slovak Philharmonic Orchestra. A harp concerto by François Boieldieu ahead this hour. Also music for strings by Geminiani in just a moment.
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0: Francesco Geminiani was mainly famous in his day as a violinist and for some of his own concerts. He arranged a set of concertos based on music by Corelli, a composer whose music was very popular at the time. Here's the fourth concerto from that set. It's performed by I Musici.

0: A concerto grosso by Francesco Gemignani, from a set of concertos he wrote, all based on music by another Italian composer, Corelli. This was the concerto number 4 from his Opus 5 collection, a performance by I Musici. 32 minutes after 10, this is WPR Music. I'm Peter Bryant, bringing you Midday Classics today. Laurie Skelton has Wisconsin Classical for you tonight from 8 until 10, 2 hours of music, focusing on Wisconsin performers, including a beautiful Tchaikovsky piano trio played by the Bach Dancing and Dynamite Society. And Laurie also takes a look at upcoming concerts around the state. That's from 8 to 10 tonight on WPR.
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0: The French composer François Boieldieu was known in his day mainly as an opera composer, but nowadays is remembered mostly for this one work, a harp concerto, which is still frequently performed. The soloist here is Valerie Milot.

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0: a saraband by Mel Bonis, played by the BBC Scottish Symphony, Roman Gamba directing that, a new release. Beethoven's very first symphony ahead in the next hour, also music by John Dowland. It's 11 o'clock, a news update's next.
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1: From NPR News in Washington, I'm Nora Rahm. Iran has denied negotiations with the U.S. to end the war are ongoing, contradicting President Trump's weekend announcement that talks will start today. This comes as Trump backed off from threats to strike Iran once more.

0: NPR's Hildil Elshelji reports.
1: The Iranian foreign ministry said that it was only holding talks with Oman about temporarily reopening the Strait of Hormuz and denied any direct talks with the United States. Iranian state media quoted the foreign ministry spokesman as saying that Iran was not hosting or sending any delegations for negotiations. This comes as President Trump walked back a threat to strike Iran over the weekend, saying that there was an imminent deal. Trump had posted online that the, quote, perimeters of a deal were reached to reopen the Strait of Hormuz and end Iran's nuclear capabilities. Iran did not confirm the statement. Hadil Alshalchi, NPR News, Istanbul.
0: European Union countries plan to meet tomorrow over the crisis that unfolded in Ceuta, Spain, days ago, when tens of thousands of migrants rushed in from Morocco. The incident has exacerbated deep divisions on migration and travel privileges among EU governments, as Terry Schultz reports.
2: EU ambassadors will hold a video conference as the bloc grapples with deep differences of opinion on how to respond to the sudden surge of migrants rushing through the land and sea borders between Morocco and the Spanish exclave of Ceuta. 22 prime ministers asked for the meeting of ministers in a letter to EU leaders calling for a strengthening of resolve and measures to combat what they termed uncontrolled mass crossings and the instrumentalization of migration. Spanish Prime Minister Pedro Sanchez has written Brussels a letter of his own, criticizing those who called for Spain to be suspended from the EU agreement on passport-free travel. Sanchez noted not one of the unauthorized migrants made it through Spain, and almost all were quickly returned. For NPR News, I'm Terry Schultz in Brussels.
0: At least 60,000 people have been forced from their homes in and around Spokane, Washington, because of three wildfires that are burning out of control. They've already destroyed at least 600 homes, businesses, and other structures. Spokane Mayor Lisa Brown says that nearly half the county's population are in neighborhoods that are at risk.
3: For the time being, we have both our downtown convention center and we have backup centers. People are not completely surprised. We have had fires before, just not of this magnitude. So there is a massive relief effort already underway. But I'm sorry to report that the winds have shifted and the fires are not contained at this point.
0: No deaths have been reported. The fires are among dozens burning across the western U.S. On Wall Street this hour, the Dow is up 516 points. 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
4: This is Wisconsin Public Radio News at 11:04. I'm Courtney Everett. Madison's mayor announced yesterday that cars will be towed if they continue to block traffic near an encampment on the city's Near East Side. For more than a week, the William Street intersection, where a Madison police officer fatally shot Corey Ruiz on July 22nd, has been occupied by demonstrators. The encampment includes tents, grills, porta-potties, and signs memorializing Ruiz. One person at the site yesterday afternoon was Diorian Smith. He knew Ruiz and says his death was not justified. Still, Smith indicated he's open to the mayor's concerns about conditions at the encampment. Over the past few days, Mayor Saatchi Rhodes Conway has said repeatedly that the encampment has become a public health hazard. The mayor has not specified what tactics the city will use if people do not leave voluntarily. The wingtip from the wreck of a fighter plane flown by Wisconsin ace pilot Richard Bong has been brought to northern Wisconsin. The famous pilot shot down 40 Japanese aircraft during World War II, the most in American history. 2 years ago, a Superior museum named after Bong partnered with the nonprofit group Pacific Rex to find the crash site of his P-38 fighter plane. Another pilot was flying the twin-engine fighter when it crashed in 1944. The search took them deep into the jungles of Papua New Guinea. Richard Bong nicknamed the plane Marge after his girlfriend, who he later married. The wingtip will be on display at the Superior Museum in the coming weeks. In weather, sunny and warm with highs in the low to mid 80s. Tonight, partly cloudy and mild with lows in the upper 50s to low 60s. 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
6: 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I'm Peter Bryant. This is Midday Classics. Thanks for tuning in this Monday. Beethoven's first symphony ahead in just a few minutes. After this recording, which comes from, a vinyl LP that arrived here in 1977. It's titled A Contemporary Elizabethan Concert and features David Monroe leading the Early Music Consort of London. In this case, a set of five dances by John Dowland.

0: A set of five dances by John Dowland, arrangements played by the Early Music Consort of London, directed by David Munro, who played recorder too. He had a big influence on the revival of interest in medieval and Renaissance music especially, and mainly through recordings he made with this group in the 1960s and 70s. About 19 after 11, this is Midday Classics on WPR Music. A Beethoven symphony is just ahead.
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0: A Beethoven symphony next, and we'll start at the beginning. The Symphony No. 1. Beethoven himself conducted the first performance of this in April of 1800. Claudio Abbado conducts this performance. It's by the Vienna Philharmonic.

0: The Symphony No. 1 in C Major by Beethoven. First performed in 1800. His second symphony followed not long after that. And then many more, culminating with his ninth symphony, first performed in 1824. A recording today by the Vienna Philharmonic, Claudio Abbado directing. We'll just head in a bit on the hour. Our usual check of the news, including news from Wisconsin Public Radio. Music continues throughout the day, including in the next hour, pieces by Leo Brower, Ferdinando Carulli, and Mozart. Also today's 12:30 quiz question. Piece for flute and orchestra ahead this hour on WPR Music. I'm Peter Bryant, inviting you to stay tuned.
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0: About 10 minutes before 12 noon. A piece next by Cécile Chaminade, probably her best-known work. It was written for flute and piano, but often heard, in this version for flute and orchestra. It's her flute concertino, Susan Milan, flutist in this recording with the City of London Sinfonia.

The Flute Concertino by Cécile Chaminade. Susan Milan, flute, and the City of London Sinfonia. Richard Hickox conducting. Guitar music by Leo Brower is ahead in a few minutes after the news. A little guitar music for you right now. This, an arrangement of a gavotte, a short dance by Handel, played by Andre Segovia.

0: Andre Segovia playing that gavotte by Handel. A lullaby for guitar by Leo Brower will start the next hour. We'll also hear a short guitar concerto by Ferdinand Carulli. Plus a beautiful piece for cello by Jacques Offenbach, music of Tchaikovsky, Mozart, and more. And of course, today's 12:30 quiz question and your chance to win a prize if you get the answer right. It's currently 12 noon, time for an update of news from NPR and Wisconsin Public Radio. 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
1: Live from NPR News in Washington, I'm Nora Rahm. Five states hold primary elections tomorrow: Kansas, Missouri, Virginia, Washington, and Michigan. The Michigan race to determine the Democrats' choice for Senate is attracting considerable attention. It pits a progressive insurgent against a four-term congresswoman. NPR's Tamara Keith reports.
2: Control of Congress is on the line in this race that mirrors a broader Democratic Party debate. Choose your fighter, a more moderate candidate backed by the party establishment, or a populist progressive. Neera Tanden of the Center for American Progress is worried about the general election.
3: The question is, can they beat Republicans, which, you know, heretofore has been untested?
2: Adam Green is co-founder of the Progressive Change Campaign Committee.
4: We consider the Michigan Senate race ground zero in the battle for the soul of the Democratic Party and an important harbinger of what is possible in the general election.
2: He argues this is an outsider moment. Tamara Keith, NPR News.
1: President Trump says talks will resume today to find an end.

0: to the war in Iran. The Iranian foreign ministry denies this, saying it's only holding talks with Oman about temporarily reopening the Strait of Hormuz, and there are no direct talks with the U.S. The president had said he's holding off on strikes against Iran because the two sides had agreed to the perimeters of a deal. The average price of a gallon of gasoline nationwide remains above $4 as uncertainty grows in the Middle East. Patrick DeHaan is the head of petroleum analysis for GasBuddy. It's not clear how long that will last.
1: After August 8th, if the national average is still above the $4 mark, it'll be the latest in the calendar year that we've ever seen that $4 a gallon mark still stick around. So just a lot of uncertainty, constant back and forth. We've been here before. So whether or not there's going to be a permanent deal is what motorists are going to be looking for.
0: He says gasoline demand typically peaks in mid to late July, so decreased demand now may help bring prices lower. The last of roughly 200,000 wildfire evacuees in southwest France are being allowed to return home. NPR's Elner Beersley reports the fires near the Atlantic coast of France are now under control.
2: The season has been deadly for France, and forest fires have burned well beyond the usual southern regions. A destructive blaze ripped through the forest of Fontainebleau, southeast of Paris, and another one is burning in the usually verdant Burgundy region. Successive heat waves due to climate change have parched much of Europe. Scientist Aurélien Coste studies wildfires.
3: With climate change, those fires are going to grow bigger and more intense in more places where we were not used to have fires.
2: He says there are fires now in Sweden and Norway, and it's only going to get worse. Eleanor Beardsley, NPR News, Bordeaux.
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4: This is Wisconsin Public Radio News at 12:04. I'm Courtney Everett. A transmission utility is asking state and federal regulators to approve a plan aimed at shielding customers from project costs tied to data centers. American Transmission Company and We Energies filed applications late last month seeking approval of a transmission charge agreement for Microsoft's data center in Mount Pleasant. ATC says the agreement is designed to protect customers as energy needs ramp up for Microsoft's project. They say it would require We Energies to pay for the full amount of transmission capacity requested for the project. The Wisconsin Nurses Association says in less than a decade, the number of people over the age of 75 will increase by 75%, but nursing colleges in the state have had a hard time expanding because of faculty shortages. That's led Governor Tony Evers to sign a new rule that allows RNs with bachelor's degrees to teach in hands-on clinical programs. Gina Denick-Champion is the executive director of the Wisconsin Nurses Association. She says the rule change could expand nursing school faculty numbers without compromising the quality of education. People from Haiti living in Wisconsin are worried they'll be deported. That comes after the Trump administration ended protections for Haitian immigrants protected under temporary protected status. People from Haiti have had that status in the U.S. for 16 years. The Trump administration told WPR that, quote, temporary status is exactly that, temporary. In weather, sunny with highs in the low to mid 80s, this is WPR.
5: 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Duck.ai. 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
6: This is Midday Classics on WPR Music. I'm Peter Bryant. Today's 12:30 quiz question coming up in just a bit. Also, ballet music by Tchaikovsky and cellist Sheku Kanamason featured in music by Jacques Offenbach. A short lullaby starts the hour. This is from the Cuban composer and guitarist Leo Brouwer, born in 1939. This is his Afro-Cuban lullaby performed by Lily Afshar.

Lily Afshar playing the Afro-Cuban Lullaby by Leo Brower. Another guitar piece for you next, this time with orchestra, Short Guitar Concerto by Ferdinando Carulli. Carl Scheidt performs with the Vienna Festival Chamber Orchestra.

0: Guitarist Carl Scheidt and the Vienna Festival Chamber Orchestra. That was a guitar concerto by Ferdinando Carulli. This is Midday Classics on WPR. It's 20 minutes past 12.
1: Following the Arab Spring, Al-Qaeda spread out across North Africa, joining forces with local jihadi groups in the Sahara, just north of Timbuktu. 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But there was one man who would stop them. A librarian. Join us for The Badass Librarians of Timbuktu tonight at 7 on Chapter a Day.
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0: Plenty of sunshine forecast today. High temperatures in the 80s. By tomorrow, a 50-50 chance of some scattered showers, mainly in central and northern Wisconsin. Highs Tuesday in the mid-70s to mid-80s. Today's 12:30 quiz question coming up in just a bit. Also, ballet music by Tchaikovsky. A piece for cello next by Jacques Offenbach, an early work of his, one of a set of three short pieces all titled Harmonies of the Woods. The first is The Evening, the second Bertha's Song, and this one is Jacqueline's Tears. Shiku Kanamason, cello, performs with the City of Birmingham Symphony Orchestra.

a piece titled Jacqueline's Tears, the third of a set of three pieces called Harmonies of the Wood by Jacques Offenbach. Cellist Sheku Kanamason, soloist in this recording with the City of London, no, City of Birmingham Symphony Orchestra, Mirga Tyler directing. Times 12:30, you're tuned to Midday Classics on WPR Music. I'm Peter Bryant. Thanks for joining us today. Laurie Skelton will be here in about a half hour with a look ahead at afternoon classics. She has that for you from 1 till 4. And then Jason Heilman joins us for Drive Time Classics. More music in just a moment, but time now for today's 12:30 quiz question, starting with a review of Friday's question. What distinction do they share? Mozart's Requiem, Puccini's Turandot, and Mussorgsky's Prince Igor? And the answer was, all were finished by someone other than the person who began them. And another opera-related question as it happens today. It goes like this. I'll give you the email address to get in touch with your answer in just a moment. The question is, an opera by what composer begins with the words 5, 10, 20, 30, 36, 43? Again, an opera by what composer begins with the words 5, 10, 20, 30, 36, 43? You can send us your answer. The email address is midday@wpr.org. I'll repeat the question in just a little bit, and we'll let you know the answer, name the winner, and the prize just before Laurie joins us at 1 o'clock. And an opera overture to carry us forward now, this from Mozart's The Magic Flute. John Rutter leads the City of London Sinfonia.

0: John Rutter and the City of London Sinfonia performing the overture to Mozart's opera, The Magic Flute. Ballet music by Tchaikovsky just ahead on WPR. Also, a repeat of today's 12:30 quiz question. You have about 20 minutes or so to get your answer in.
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0: All right, here's today's quiz question again. An opera by what composer begins with the words 5, 10, 20, 30, 36, 43? Send us your answer to this email address, midday@wpr.org. And we'll choose a winner from all the correct responses, announce that, plus the answer, of course, and today's prize just at the top of the hour. And now that ballet music by Tchaikovsky, a dance for three dancers, this pas de trois from the first act of Swan Lake. Charles Dutoit conducts the Montreal Symphony.

Music from the first act of Tchaikovsky's Swan Lake Ballet, Charles Dutoit leading the Montreal Symphony. In just under 10 minutes, an update of news for you as usual, and then Laurie Skelton is here with Afternoon Classics until 4 o'clock. The answer to today's 12:30 quiz question coming up just before the top of the hour. That's after this from Pablo de Sarasate. This is Navarra, a Spanish dance and arrangement featuring violinist Nicola Benedetti.

0: Violinist Nicola Benedetti featured in that arrangement of Navarra by Pablo de Sarasate. Here's today's quiz question and the answer. An opera by what composer begins with the words 5, 10, 20, 30, 36, 43? Laurie Skelton knows the answer to that. It is The Marriage of Figaro by Mozart. And we had a number of correct responses. A few people said Mozart's Magic Flute, and I think that's because right after asking the question for the first time, Laurie, I played the Magic Flute Overture, which is a bit of a fake out. Which those of us who host the quiz question learned that from Norman. it's kind of a dirty trick. But our winner today
1: depends on what you mean by dirty.
0: That's true. All's fair in love, war, and quiz questions.
1: A quiz.
0: Linda R. of Oshkosh is our winner. Linda, the prize is a WPR Suncatcher. Congratulations. Laurie is also here to give us a look ahead at Afternoon Classics. A lot of good things ahead. Good afternoon.
1: Good afternoon. I have an excerpt from an opera by Frederick Delius called A Village Romeo and Juliet. It's probably the most calm and beautiful section of the opera. But after 2 o'clock, we get a chance to hear violinist Rachel Barton Pine with a capriccio from Joaquin Rodrigo, right before the pianist Arturo Benedetti Michelangeli, going back a couple of decades for a recording of Mozart's Piano Concerto No. 13. Coming up after 3 o'clock, songs from Maurice Ravel and more on Wisconsin Public Radio.
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1: From NPR News in Washington, I'm Nora Rahm. Two key Republican senators on the Judiciary Committee are dropping their objections to advance the nomination of Acting Attorney General Todd Blanche. NPR's Claudia Grisales reports that could clear the way for Blanche's nomination to reach the Senate floor.
2: The Republican members of the Senate Judiciary Committee say they lifted their objections after Acting Attorney General Todd Blanche issued a written order rescinding a $1.8 billion anti-weaponization fund. John Cornyn of Texas and Tom Tillis of North Carolina, who were both in their final terms, say the order also limits the scope of a tax immunity provision that's part of a broader government deal for President Trump reached earlier this year. While the move could clear the way for Blanche's nomination to head to the Senate floor, it's unclear if Blanche has secured enough votes there for his confirmation. Some legal experts have also raised concern over the deal's validity since Trump and other defendants have not signed off on the order. Claudia Grisales, NPR News.
1: Iran says it's holding talks with Oman to temporarily open the critical waterway in the Persian Gulf known as the Strait of Hormuz. The Iranian Foreign Ministry denied there were any talks held with the United States, contrary to President Trump's weekend announcement that negotiations would begin today. NPR's Hadil El-Shelchi reports.
2: The Iranian Foreign Ministry said that Iran and Oman had exchanged plans for possible passageways for ships as they negotiate temporarily opening the Strait of Hormuz. The Iranian Foreign Ministry spokesperson Ismail Baqai said that the countries were considering what he called an intermediate route between them. Iran has blockaded the strait since the beginning of the war, and Baqai said that it would not fully reopen it unless the U.S. agrees to end

0: military strikes and to end a U.S. naval blockade on Iranian ports. Baqaei also denied that there were any direct talks with the United States. Hadil Alshalchi, NPR News, Istanbul.
1: A new survey suggests that U.S. factories are adding workers for the first time in almost 3 years. NPR's Scott Horsley reports the news comes just days ahead of the closely watched July employment report.
2: The survey of manufacturing managers shows factory activity continued to expand in July for the seventh month in a row, with both new orders and production picking up steam. Susan Spence, who oversees the monthly survey for the Institute for Supply Management, says that growth is finally translating into more factory jobs.
3: The big headline this month, in my opinion, employment. Finally into expansion, first time in 33 months.
2: Government figures show U.S. factories have lost nearly 275,000 jobs during that period. We'll get the latest manufacturing headcount from the Labor Department on Friday. Scott Horsley, NPR News, Washington.
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4: It's 1:04. This is news from Wisconsin Public Radio. Good afternoon. I'm Brady Carlson. Madison's mayor says cars will be towed if they continue to block traffic near an encampment on the city's Near East Side. For more than a week, the Williamson Street intersection where a Madison police officer fatally shot Corey Ruiz July 22nd has been occupied by demonstrators. The encampment includes tents, grills, porta-potties, and signs memorializing Ruiz. Over the past few days, Mayor Satya Rhodes Conway has said repeatedly that the encampment has become a public health hazard and that it needs to stop blocking the intersection. One of the people at the site Sunday afternoon was Diorian Smith. He says he knew Ruiz and that his death was not justified. Still, Smith indicated he was open to the mayor's concerns about conditions at the encampment. The mayor has not said what the city may do if people don't leave voluntarily. The wingtip from the wreck of a fighter plane flown by Wisconsin ace pilot Richard Bong has been brought to northern Wisconsin. Bong shot down 40 Japanese aircraft during World War II. He nicknamed his P-38 plane Marge after his girlfriend, who he later married. In 2024, a team found that aircraft, which another pilot had crashed in Papua New Guinea in 1944. Bong's relatives called at the time for bringing part of the plane back to Wisconsin. Its wingtip will be displayed at the Superior Museum in the coming weeks. Mostly clear weather continues in Wisconsin this afternoon with temperatures in the low to mid 80s. Overnight lows near 60 degrees with a chance of showers in the far northwest. Tomorrow, partly to mostly cloudy weather with a chance of rain in northern and central Wisconsin. Highs for Tuesday about 75 to 85 degrees. 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
6: Coming up later this hour, the Academy of St. Martin in the Fields has a chamber concerto from British composer Charles Avison. And later this afternoon, a ballet suite from Léo Delibes that includes the Procession of Bacchus, his Sylvia suite coming up after 2 o'clock. We begin this hour with Nikolai Rimsky-Korsakov, who wrote a string sextet and a quintet for piano and winds for a Russian Music Society competition. The sextet received honorable mention, but the quintet was dismissed without comment, possibly because the pianist who played for the jury was a terrible sight reader. He calls the opening movement in the style of Beethoven, while the rondo finale features cadenzas for the flute, clarinet, and horn. A work from 1876, the Munich Residence Quintet joining Wolfgang Sawallisch, in this quintet for piano and winds by Nikolai Rimsky-Korsakov.

0: The winds of the Munich Residence Quintet and pianist Wolfgang Sawallisch. From Nikolai Rimsky-Korsakov in 1876, his quintet in B-flat major on Wisconsin Public Radio. I'm Laurie Skelton. Here until 4 o'clock this afternoon, Jason Heilman is your Drive Time Classics host from 4 until 7 o'clock this evening. Tonight at 8, you'll hear violinist James Ennis playing the Barber Violin Concerto with the Madison Symphony Orchestra. You'll also hear the Bach Dancing and Dynamite Society play Paul Schoenfeld's Cafe Music, all part of Wisconsin Classical, looking ahead to an exciting week of concerts by playing exciting concerts from Wisconsin past. You'll hear that program Mondays at 8 and Sundays at noon on Wisconsin Public Radio.
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0: We have two performances from the Academy of St. Martin in the Fields and Sir Neville Mariner as the conductor. We begin with an interlude from a 1906 opera. The interlude was actually added before the work's premiere. The opera from Frederick Delius is called A Village Romeo and Juliet, and the composer wrote his own libretto based on a Swiss novella. The interlude was added to cover a scene change of the opera on stage, but it incorporates motives from earlier in the opera and ends with the love theme as the couple finds peace in nature. The Walk to the Paradise Garden from A Village, Romeo and Juliet.

0: From Frederick Delius, an interlude from his opera, A Village Romeo and Juliet, from 1906. The interlude called The Walk to the Paradise Garden, with Sir Neville Mariner conducting the Academy of St. Martin in the Fields. We'll hear those same musicians in just a moment.
1: 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It takes place on Thursday, August 27th from 5 to 6:30 p.m. at the Stone Horse Green in Middleton. More information is at wpr.org/presents.
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0: In the 1740s, the British public was quite excited about the chamber music that could be created from harpsichord sonatas. Specifically, can anyone do something with a Domenico Scarlatti harpsichord sonata? Charles Avison wrote 12 chamber concertos that were published in 1744. This is concerto number 11 in G major with Sir Neville Mariner conducting the Academy of St. Martin in the Fields.

0: Sir Neville Mariner conducting the Academy of St. Martin in the Fields with the Chamber Concerto No. 11 in G major that Charles Avison fashioned after harpsichord sonatas of Domenico Scarlatti. I'm Lori Skelton. We'll take a break in just a moment for news updates from National Public Radio and Wisconsin Public Radio. When we come back, a ballet suite from Leo Delib, including a very famous set of pizzicato strings.
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1: Washington, I'm Nora Rahm. President Trump said again today that the U.S. is in negotiations to end the war in Iran. The Iranian Foreign Ministry denies this. President Trump told reporters at the White House talks are underway at the request of Iran.
2: When they're talking, they don't like saying that they're talking. So I say, we're in talks. Big deal. We're in talks. And they'll sometimes deny it, even though they spend hours and hours together talking. No, the talks are going along. We're going to hit them very hard yesterday, very, very hard, harder than any attack. I think I can say, General, from a point of knowledge, any attack since World War II. That's pretty big.
1: Trump said this is the last chance for Iran to sign what he called a good document and avoid an escalation of U.S. strikes on the country. An Israeli official rejected criticism from President Trump's Board of Peace envoy today, saying that Israel must continue to attack Hamas during what was supposed to have been a 10-month ceasefire. NPR's Frank Langfitt reports from Tel Aviv.
3: Board of Peace envoy Nikolai Mladenov wrote the following on X on Sunday. Quote, 2 days of strikes across Gaza have killed civilians and destroyed medical supplies that people depend on, end quote. But speaking with NPR today, Doron Spielman, the Israeli Prime Minister's office spokesman, said Israel must keep attacking Hamas to weaken it further.
4: Just like in any country when they're facing an enemy who wants to kill them, the very first step is removing the ability of that enemy to harm you.
3: The disagreement highlights the different goals of Israeli Prime Minister Benjamin Netanyahu and President Trump, who's seeking a rapid end to the war. More than 73,000 people have been killed in Gaza during the fighting, according to the Gaza Health Ministry. Frank Langfitt, NPR News, Tel Aviv.
1: Two people in Michigan have died after becoming ill with cyclosporiasis, state health officials announced today. They are the first reported deaths in the U.S. linked to a widespread outbreak of the intestinal illness that began in May. NPR's Maria Cadoy has more on the story.
5: In a statement, Michigan's Department of Health and Human Services said both people who died had, quote, significant underlying health conditions that may have been impacted by cyclosporiasis and dehydration. Cyclosporiasis is not usually fatal. The illness is caused by the parasite Cyclospora. Symptoms include severe diarrhea that can last several days to weeks. People with healthy immune systems can often recover on their own, but treatment with antibiotics will speed recovery. Michigan has recorded more

0: more than 11,000 cases of cyclosporiasis this year in an outbreak linked to contaminated iceberg lettuce. Nationwide, the Centers for Disease Control and Prevention is investigating cases in 45 states. Maria Godoy, NPR News.
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2: It's 2:04. This is news from Wisconsin Public Radio. Good afternoon. I'm Brady Carlson. A transmission utility is asking state and federal regulators to approve a plan aimed at shielding customers from project costs tied to data centers. American Transmission Company and We Energies filed applications late last month seeking approval of a transmission charge agreement from Microsoft's data center in Mount Pleasant. ATC says the agreement would require We Energies to pay for the full amount of transmission capacity requested for the project, even if Microsoft ultimately uses less than anticipated. Bob McKean with the transmission utility says it will build the necessary facilities and then charge the local power company, which, quote, will then turn around and charge that end-use customer. The Citizens Utility Board of Wisconsin says it's reviewing the plan to make sure it does what the companies claim it will do. It comes as ATC plans $2 billion in transmission infrastructure tied to data centers across Wisconsin. Registered nurses with bachelor's degrees can now teach college-level courses in Wisconsin. Governor Tony Evers signed an order this month allowing nurses with bachelor's degrees to teach hands-on clinical courses. The change is designed to ease a faculty shortage in nursing programs and allow the colleges to admit more students. Previously, nursing instructors had to have master's degrees. Wisconsin is joining at least 12 other states in implementing the change. Jill Guttormson is dean of Marquette University's College of Nursing. She says leaders of programs in other states that already allow instructors with bachelor's degrees tell her the system works well. Guttormson says the change will, quote, increase our faculty numbers without compromising nursing education. This is WPR News. There's more news anytime at WPR.org.
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1: Later this hour, we'll hear Mozart's 13th Piano Concerto. And later this afternoon, something that calls on the audience to create their own story, the saga from Jean Sibelius. We begin with something that is quite clearly sketched out when Sylvia is performed on stage. The ballet premiered in Paris in 1876, but wasn't popular with the public until a 1952 revival in London by Frederick Ashton. Tchaikovsky praised the music from Léo Delibes, citing its charm, elegance, and richness. It also used more brass than earlier ballet scores. The concert suite from 1880 gives us glimpses into a sacred wood inhabited by nymphs and shepherds. The hunter Orion makes an appearance at the end. Bacchus enters with part of his popular cortege. Sir Charles Mackerras with the New Philharmonia Orchestra, the Sylvia Suite from Léo Delibes.

0: nymphs and shepherds and the occasional deity from classical mythology. The ballet Sylvia from Léo Delibes. We heard the concert suite from Sir Charles McCarris and the New Philharmonia Orchestra. I'm Laurie Skelton, here until 4 o'clock this afternoon. Jason Heilman has Drive Time Classics from our Milwaukee studios. You'll find out more about all of our music hosts and the programs we present when you spend time on the music pages at WPR.org.
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0: We hear soloist Rachel Barton Hine in this next piece, part of a recording she made of violin unaccompanied. And we have a work from 1944, the Capriccio that was a tribute to Pablo de Sarasate from Joaquin Rodrigo. Very difficult writing for solo violin, going beyond double and triple stops, as Rachel Barton Pine demonstrates. The end result is thrilling.

0: Violinist Rachel Barton Pine with the 1944 tribute to Sarasate, a capriccio from Joaquin Rodrigo. You'll hear a different sound from a violin tonight at 8 o'clock when James Ennis performs the Barber Violin Concerto with the Madison Symphony Orchestra. Get to know our state's classical musicians with concert recordings and previews of upcoming performances. From solo piano recitals to grand orchestral works, Wisconsin Classical brings the musical world to the Midwest. I'm Lori Skelton. 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
0: We'll round out this hour with a piano concerto from Mozart, a concerto he wrote in 1783, one of three concertos he wrote shortly after his arrival in Vienna. He indicated that concerto number 13 could be performed with piano and string quartet. The full score calls for oboes, bassoons, horns, trumpets, and timpani. Plus strings. We'll hear Franco Caracciolo conducting the Alessandro Scarlatti Orchestra and pianist Arturo Benedetti Michelangeli, Mozart's Concerto No. 13 in C major.

0: Arturo Benedetti Michelangeli, the pianist, along with the Alessandro Scarlatti Orchestra, under the direction of Franco Caracciolo. Mozart's Piano Concerto No. 13 in C major, one of three concertos written in 1783. Of course, if you'd like to hear one of the other two, you can ask Ruth Ann Bessman to include them for Classics by request, beginning this Saturday morning at 9 o'clock. Information on making an online request can be found on the Classics by Request page at WPR.org.
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1: Live from NPR News in Washington, I'm Nora Rahm. President Trump says that talks with Iran are ongoing, despite the fact that Iran says that's not true. As NPR's Danielle Kurtzleben reports, it's part of a months-long back and forth about what's going on between the countries in a war that's now more than 5 months long.
2: Over the weekend, Trump said he would hold off on new strikes on Iran, saying that new talks would start Monday. But Iran has since denied any direct talks with the U.S. When a reporter asked about that contradiction, Trump suggested that Iran was lying.
3: For some reason, when they're talking, they don't like saying that they're talking.
2: The Iran Foreign Ministry has said the country is talking to Oman about reopening the Strait of Hormuz temporarily. The U.S. and Iran signed a memorandum of understanding in mid-June in the hopes of ending the conflict, but a ceasefire collapsed in early July when Iran struck commercial ships and the U.S. retaliated. Danielle Kurtzleben, NPR News, The White House.
1: Two key Republican senators on the Judiciary Committee are dropping their objections to advance the nomination of Acting Attorney General Todd Blanche. NPR's Claudia Grisales reports that could clear the way for Blanche's nomination to reach the Senate floor.
4: The Republican members of the Senate Judiciary Committee say they lifted their objections after Acting Attorney General Todd Blanche issued a written order rescinding a $1.8 billion anti-weaponization fund. John Cornyn of Texas and Tom Tillis of North Carolina, who were both in their final terms, say the order also limits the scope of a tax immunity provision that's part of a broader government deal for President Trump reached earlier this year. While the move could clear the way for Blanche's nomination to head to the Senate floor, it's unclear if Blanche has secured enough votes there for his confirmation. Some legal experts have also raised concern over the deal's validity since Trump and other defendants have not signed off on the order. Claudia DeSalis, NPR News.
1: Wildfires continue to rage across the western U.S. About 67,000 people had to flee their homes around Spokane, Washington, from three major fires. At least 600 homes, businesses, and other structures have been destroyed. Washington Governor Bob Ferguson told NPR damage in the city of Spokane is widespread.
5: It's devastating. The reports we're seeing and the videos that have been seen are, I think, accurately described as really a war zone. We're talking about within the city limits of Spokane, the neighborhood that have just been wiped out.
1: Smoke from wildfires prompted the National Weather Service to issue air quality warnings across the northwest U.S. Red flag warnings are in place for parts of Utah, Montana, and Nebraska. On Wall Street, just before the close, all the major stock indexes rose. The Dow was up 693 points. 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
6: It's 3:04. This is news from Wisconsin Public Radio. Good afternoon. I'm Brady Carlson. Madison's mayor says cars will be towed if they continue to block traffic near an encampment on the city's Near East Side. For more than a week, the Williamson Street intersection where a Madison police officer fatally shot Corey Ruiz July 22nd has been occupied by demonstrators. The encampment has included tents, grills, porta potties, and signs memorializing Ruiz. Over the past

0: Last few days, Mayor Satya Rhodes Conway has repeatedly said that the encampment has become a public health hazard and that it needs to stop blocking the intersection. One of the people on the site Sunday afternoon was Diorion Smith. He says he knew Ruiz and that his death was not justified. Still, Smith said he indicated he was open to the mayor's concerns about conditions there. The mayor has not said what the city may do if people don't leave voluntarily. High school students in Stevens Point will have the option this fall to join a new program focused on using artificial intelligence tools. School district officials say the classes will teach programming and AI literacy, but also teach students about the limitations of the technology. In its first year, students will use AI to control robots at Stevens Point Area Senior High. Through conversations, teachers say they hope to show AI tools and let students explore. They also want to teach how to use the technology ethically. Jeff Melsna is with the Stevens Point District.
1: Our students are getting an opportunity to talk about and engage in conversations around when is an appropriate time for me to use AI. It's a powerful tool, but like every tool, it can be used the right way or it can be used the wrong way.
0: Students will not be required to use AI and can advocate against using it. The district receives support for the program through a grant from the Sentry Insurance Foundation. 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
3: Later this hour on Wisconsin Public Radio Music, we have a recorder concerto of Giuseppe Sammartini and an arrangement of Scott Joplin's Harmony Club Waltz for solo guitar. We'll begin this hour with the Robert Shaw Festival Singers and chansons written in 1915 when Maurice Ravel was part of the French Motor Corps. He was setting his own poems. The first of the songs has hints of Little Red Riding Hood about it. The second is the story of three birds in the colors of the French flag. The third, a roundelay, warns of wizards, gnomes, and other fairy tale folk lurking in the woods. Choral music of Ravel on Wisconsin Public Radio.

0: The Robert Shaw Festival singers with three chansons of Maurice Ravel, music setting his own lyrics in 1915. I'm Laurie Skelton, here until 4 o'clock today, and Jason Heilman is your Drive Time Classics host from 4 until 7 o'clock this evening. Chapter a Day tonight at 7. Wisconsin Classical tonight at 8 includes the Bach Dancing and Dynamite Society in their performance of Paul Schoenfeld's Café Music. 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I guess you could call it a roadmap, especially in summer when you may want to drive a little further to catch a really good Wisconsin concert. 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
0: Giuseppe Sammartini, actually one of two brothers who were composers. The other one was Giovanni Battista Sammartini. Giuseppe spent most of his life as an oboist in London, as a concert soloist, and member of the Orchestra of the King's Theatre before becoming music master to the Prince of Wales in 1736. Recorder soloist Michaela Petri joins the Academy of St. Martin in the Fields, Iona Brown conducting this recorder concerto in F major.

Recorder soloist Michela Petri with Giuseppe Sammartini's Recorder Concerto in F Major. Iona Brown conducting the Academy of St. Martin in the Fields on Wisconsin Public Radio. There are a number of recorder concertos featuring this soloist in the Wisconsin Public Radio Music Library. If you'd like to hear more, or if you'd like to hear any of the works that were written for her in the 20th century, ask Ruth Ann Bessman to include them for Classics by Request, which begins Saturday morning at 9 o'clock. You can make a request at any time. There's a link to an online request form on the Classics by Request page at WPR.org. There's also a link for Simply Folk's request program on the Simply Folk page at WPR.org. Simply Folk has its next request show this Sunday evening, beginning at 5. We turn now to Scott Joplin, who formed a quartet with his brother and two of their friends when he was 9 years old. When he was 16 years old, and 9 years later, the group had expanded to 8, is when he began writing the music he created for the original group down. When they were performing in Syracuse, New York, he found publishers for some of his original works. The Harmony Club Waltz was one that actually got published in Texas as part of their tour around the country. We'll hear this arrangement for guitarist Giovanni DiChiaro.

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1: 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More information is at wpr.org/presents.
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0: And Saga, the legend for orchestra from Jean Sibelius, doesn't have a written program or any quoted literary source. The dramatic music leaves room for wide, exciting interpretations. Petri Sakari conducting the Iceland Symphony Orchestra.

0: And Saga, the legend from Jean Sibelius, completed in 1892. Petri Sakari conducting the Iceland Symphony Orchestra. I'm Laurie Skelton. Thank you for joining me this afternoon. Jason Heilman will be in after 4 o'clock's news. Now, we've just had to imagine the legend without any literary references. Fortunately, Debussy gives us something to hook our imaginations onto.
1: That's right, and this is part of that great tradition of French composers writing Spanish-inspired music, whether they had visited Spain or not. And Debussy...

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1: In Washington, I'm Ryland Barton. President Trump says newly planned talks with Iran are the last chance for Tehran to forge a deal and avoid an escalation of U.S. strikes on the country. It's just the latest deadline Trump has set to end the conflict.
2: We're talking about the strait, the opening of the strait, having it open literally by tomorrow, completely open. And that's phase one. And phase two is we then will talk about the nuclear capacity.
1: Meanwhile, U.S. munitions stockpiles are diminishing, and the war has grown increasingly unpopular among voters ahead of the midterm elections. Two Republican senators who threatened to block acting Attorney General Todd Blanche's nomination to be the permanent Attorney General now say they will support him. The announcement from Senators John Cornyn and Tom Tillis comes after Blanche yesterday formally rescinded the $1.8 billion anti-weaponization fund to compensate President Trump's allies. The fund was created as part of a settlement with the IRS. Another part, providing tax immunity for Trump, his family, and businesses, remains in place. There's widespread fear that AI is taking away people's jobs, but in Utah, Arizona, and Pennsylvania, a legal startup is using AI to help people overcome barriers to employment. NPR's Andrea Hsu explains.
3: Tens of millions of Americans have some kind of criminal record. This might be a felony, a misdemeanor, or even an arrest without a conviction. Still, any kind of record can scare off employers. Now, most states allow for some records to be sealed or expunged after a period of time, but the process can be expensive. Now, a startup called Rasa Legal has whittled down the costs by using AI to figure out which records can be cleared and to draft court petitions. Rasa's founder, Noella Sudbury, says lawyers still review everything, but with AI,
4: we can scale our impact far beyond what would be possible if we were reliant on human beings.
3: So far, Rasa works in three states, but the goal is to go nationwide. Andrea Hsu, NPR News.
1: Stocks surged today amid hopes that the U.S. and Iran could clinch an agreement to ease tensions. As NPR's Rafael Nam reports, global oil prices also dropped.
5: After a lot of recent volatility, stocks rallied after President Trump announced over the weekend that the U.S. would hold off from attacking Iran and saying, quote, the perimeters of a deal has been agreed to. There's not a whole lot of details, but for now, investors acted with relief, sparking big gains in Wall Street while global crude prices fell. This has been the pattern since the war with Iran started. A lot of volatility, with markets sometimes posting big declines, but then staging enough rebounds to allow the Dow to hit a record close, with the S&P ending just below its record close hit in early June. Rafael Nam, NPR News.
1: Stocks of airlines and other companies with big fuel bills rallied. This is NPR News.
6: It's 4:04. This is news from Wisconsin Public Radio. Good afternoon. I'm Brady Carlson. Students in Stevens Point this fall will have the option to study artificial intelligence in class. Avery Martinez says the course will teach high school students programming, but also the potential limitations of AI.
7: In its first year, students will use AI tools to control robots at the high school. And district officials say the new program has two goals. First, introduce students to AI and let them explore, but also show the technology's limits and how to ethically use it. Stevens Point plans to teach every student a baseline of AI literacy. Jeff Melsna, a district director, says it's crucial to teach students about ethical use of AI.
8: You have to understand what the tool is. Like the tool, not like the tool, it is going to be part of your life. So we will talk about that.
7: But Melsna says students will be able to choose whether they use AI or not. And teachers do not require the tech in coursework. Avery Martinez, Wisconsin Public Radio.
6: A transmission utility is asking state and federal regulators to approve a plan aimed at shielding customers from project costs tied to data centers. American Transmission Company and We Energies filed applications late last month seeking approval of a transmission charge agreement from Microsoft's data center in Mount Pleasant. ATC says the agreement

0: and would require We Energies to pay for the full amount of transmission capacity requested for the project, even if Microsoft ultimately uses less than anticipated. Bob McKean with the transmission utility says it will build the necessary facilities and then charge the power company, which, quote, will then turn around and charge the end-use customer. The Citizens Utility Board of Wisconsin says it's reviewing the plan to make sure it does what the companies claim it will do. ATC is planning $2 billion in transmission infrastructure tied to data centers across Wisconsin. This is WPR News.
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2: 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Joining you from our Wisconsin Public Radio studios in Milwaukee, I'm Jason Heilman. Coming up a little bit later this hour, we'll take a trip to Spain, courtesy of French composer Claude Debussy, with one of his images for orchestra that he called Iberia. We'll also hear a rare piece by Frédéric Chopin that features an instrument in addition to the piano, in this case a cello, plus a waltz caprice by English composer Avril Coleridge-Taylor, and more. But we'll start this hour with one of the 100-odd symphonies by Joseph Haydn. This is an early one for the composer, in spite of the number. In fact, it seems like we had the number wrong, and it should probably be about 10 places earlier, since it might have been one that Haydn wrote even before he went to work for the Esterházy family. It's what we call Haydn's Symphony No. 27 in the key of G major. Antal Doradi conducts Philharmonia Hungarica.

You can tell that's an early symphony for Joseph Haydn because it's still in just three movements in what was at the time considered the Italian style. Haydn hadn't added the fourth movement just yet. You just heard Haydn's Symphony No. 27 in G major from a classic recording with Philharmonia Hungarica, led by conductor Antal Doraty. English Baroque composer Henry Purcell never visited France, so far as we know, but he worked for the Restoration Court of King Charles II, who had just returned from exile in France. And while they were there, the royal family got a taste for all things French, so Purcell tried to imitate the style as best as he could. And he did that particularly well in his keyboard suites, like this one in the key of G major, encompassing a prelude and three French dances. This one's performed on the harp by Elena Polonska.

0: Henry Purcell originally composed that music for the harpsichord, so playing it on another plucked string instrument isn't much of a stretch. You just heard Purcell's keyboard suite in G major, performed by harpist Elena Polonska. We hear Claude Debussy's impressions of Spain coming up next on WPR Music.
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0: 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Images, and he wanted to follow that up with another set, but as he started writing his next one, Debussy soon began to realize that the piano wasn't big enough for what he had in mind, so it became a set of images for the full orchestra instead. One of those is dedicated to the musical colors of Spain, forming a triptych within the triptych with movements titled Along the Streets and Along the Paths, The Sense of the Night, and The Morning of a Festive Day. Here is Claude Debussy's Iberia. Claudio Abbado conducts the London Symphony Orchestra.

0: The sounds of Spain, as imagined by composer Claude Debussy, from a village street to an intoxicating evening to a colorful festival featuring a band of guitars. That was Debussy's Iberia, one of his three images for orchestra. Claudio Abbado led the London Symphony Orchestra. We hear Frédéric Chopin's Music for an Exceptional Cellist and more coming up next on listener-supported WPR Music.
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0: Thanks for tuning in to Drive Time Classics. The vast majority of Frédéric Chopin's compositions were for solo piano, but he wrote this next selection to play with someone else. When he was only 19 years old, Chopin had the opportunity to perform alongside a cellist that he'd grown to admire, an Austrian by the name of Josef Merck. And for the occasion, Chopin composed this introduction and Polonaise Brillante. Here it is with cellist Camille Thomas and pianist Julien Brocal.

One of the very first published pieces by Frédéric Chopin. In fact, that was Chopin's Opus 3. You just heard his Introduction and Polonaise Brillante in C major with pianist Julien Brocal and cellist Camille Thomas. Samuel Coleridge Taylor had a great, if brief, career writing what the British used to call light classical music in the early 1900s. And when his daughter Avril Coleridge Taylor became a composer herself, she followed in her father's footsteps with this breezy piece from the 1930s. It's the Valse Caprice by Avril Coleridge Taylor. John Andrews conducts the BBC Philharmonic.

0: Music by Avril Coleridge Taylor, writing in much the same style here as her late father Samuel Coleridge Taylor, more than two decades earlier. You just heard her Valse Caprice, a highlight on the very first album entirely dedicated to the orchestral music of Avril Coleridge Taylor. It's from the BBC Philharmonic, led by conductor John Andrews. I'm Jason Heilman, and I'll be here with you for two more hours of Drive Time Classics this afternoon, taking us up to Chapter a Day at 7 o'clock. Then at 8 o'clock, you can stay tuned for Wisconsin Classical with host Lori Skelton and hear some of the great music being made all over our state. But in this next hour, we'll hear the opening from a precocious symphony by Georges Bizet. We'll also hear a piano sonatina by Muzio Clementi, a Baroque concerto for a pair of violins by Georg Philipp Telemann, and more. It's all here on WPR Music right after this break for the news.
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0: dropping their objections to advance the nomination of Todd Blanche to be the permanent attorney general. NPR's Claudia Grisales reports that could clear the way for Blanche's nomination to reach the Senate floor.
1: The Republican members of the Senate Judiciary Committee say they lifted their objections after Acting Attorney General Todd Blanche issued a written order rescinding a $1.8 billion anti-weaponization fund. John Cornyn of Texas and Tom Tillis of North Carolina, who were both in their final terms, say the order also limits the scope of a tax immunity provision that's part of a broader government deal for President Trump reached earlier this year. While the move could clear the way for Blanche's nomination to head to the Senate floor, it's unclear if Blanche has secured enough votes there for his confirmation. Some legal experts have also raised concern over the deal's validity since Trump and other defendants have not signed off on the order. Claudia Grisales, NPR News.
0: Two people in Michigan have died after becoming ill with cyclosporiasis, state health officials announced today. They're the first reported deaths in the U.S. linked to a widespread outbreak of the intestinal illness that began in May. NPR's Maria Godoy has more.
2: In a statement, Michigan's Department of Health and Human Services said both people who died had, quote, significant underlying health conditions that may have been impacted by cyclosporiasis and dehydration. Cyclosporiasis is not usually fatal. The illness is caused by the parasite Cyclospora. Symptoms include severe diarrhea that can last several days to weeks. People with healthy immune systems can often recover on their own, but treatment with antibiotics will speed recovery. Michigan has recorded more than 11,000 cases of cyclosporiasis this year in an outbreak linked to contaminated iceberg lettuce. Nationwide, the Centers for Disease Control and Prevention is investigating cases in 45 states. Maria Godoy, NPR News.
0: Crude oil prices eased after President Trump said he was holding off on attacking Iran because of a pending deal. Prices remained steady even after Iran signaled that no talks are underway. NPR's Camilla Domonoske reports.
3: Brent crude, the global benchmark for crude oil, had been trading around $90 a barrel late last week. After President Trump posted online about the perimeters of a deal to totally reopen the Strait of Hormuz, prices dropped by more than $5. Gasoline prices have barely budged, though, with the national average around $4.10 a gallon, according to AAA. Analysts at the App Gas Buddy say that between the war with Iran and Ukraine attacking Russian refineries, U.S. gasoline prices could set a new record for August, while remaining well below their all-time highs in 2022. Camila Domonoske, NPR News.
0: Major U.S. stock indexes rallied to the edge of their all-time highs after easing oil prices helped calm Wall Street's worries that inflation could get even worse. This is NPR News.
4: It's 5:04. This is news from Wisconsin Public Radio. Good afternoon. I'm Brady Carlson. Madison's mayor says cars will be towed if they continue to block traffic near an encampment on the city's Near East Side. For more than a week, the Williamson Street intersection where a Madison police officer fatally shot Corey Ruiz on July 22nd has been occupied by demonstrators. The encampment has included tents, grills, porta-potties, and signs memorializing Ruiz. Over the past few days, Mayor Satya Rhodes Conway has repeatedly said that the encampment has become a public health hazard and that it needs to stop blocking the intersection. One of the people who was on site Sunday afternoon was Diorion Smith. He says he knew Ruiz and that said his death was not justified. Still, Smith indicated he was open to the mayor's concerns about conditions at the encampment. The mayor has not said what the city may do if people don't leave voluntarily. High school students in Stevens Point will have the option this fall to join a new program focused on using artificial intelligence tools. School district officials say the classes will teach programming and AI literacy, but also teach students about the limitations of AI. In its first year, students will use the technology to control robots at Stevens Point Area Senior High School. Through conversations, teachers say they hope to show AI tools and let students explore. They say they also want to teach the students how to use the technology ethically. Jeff Melsna is with the Stevens Point District.
5: Our students are getting an opportunity to talk about and engage in conversations around when is an appropriate time for me to use AI. It's a powerful tool, but like every tool, it can be used the right way or it can be used the wrong way.
4: The district says students will not be required to use AI and can advocate against using the tech. The district receives support for the program through a grant from the Century Insurance Foundation. This is WPR News.
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1: 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I'm Jason Heilman. Coming up a little bit later this hour, we'll hear pianist Stephen Huff in a kind of miniature concerto by Felix Mendelssohn. We'll also hear a tune from Mozart's Magic Flute, used as the basis for a theme and variations for the guitar by Spanish composer Fernando Zor, plus an action-packed scene from the score to the original Star Wars, and more. But we'll start this hour with music by French composer Georges Bizet. His opera Carmen was still two decades in the future when Bizet wrote his very first symphony as a 17-year-old Paris Conservatoire student. Here is the opening movement from Bizet's Symphony in C Major. Pavel Yarvi conducts the Paris Orchestra.

As soon as Georges Bizet wrote that music, he promptly forgot all about it. The piece was only rediscovered 80 years later, and that's when the world truly learned about his precocious musical talents. You just heard the first movement from the Symphony in C Major by a 17-year-old, Georges Bizet. Paavojärvi led the Paris Orchestra. The piano that we know didn't just replace the harpsichord overnight in the late 1700s. The two instruments actually existed side by side for a long time. And a lot of the pieces that we know as piano sonatas by composers like Mozart or Haydn were often written to be played by either one equally well. Muzio Clementi, on the other hand, was an early adopter of the piano, and he eventually started writing his music with only the piano in mind. Here is one of those piano pieces by Muzio Clementi, his Sonatina in F Major. It's performed by pianist Balázs Zsokalé.

0: Muto Clementi didn't just write music for the piano, he also became an important piano builder, and his instruments would go on to impress Ludwig van Beethoven. You just heard Clementi's Piano Sonatina in F major, opus 36, number 4, with pianist Balázs Csokolai. We'll hear a Baroque concerto for a pair of violins and a miniature piano concerto dashed off by Felix Mendelssohn. These are both coming up next on WPR Music.
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0: Later this evening, you can stay tuned to WPR Music for Wisconsin Classical with host Lori Skelton and hear some of the great music being made around our state. Tonight's program includes Samuel Barber's Violin Concerto, plus Leonard Bernstein's Symphonic Dances from West Side Story with the Madison Symphony Orchestra, as well as trios by Tchaikovsky and Paul Schoenfeld with the Bach Dancing and Dynamite Society. That's tonight at 8, right here on WPR Music. Georg Philipp Telemann was largely self-taught as a composer, which makes it even more impressive that he managed to write more than 3,000 pieces of music. On top of that, Telemann was writing at a time when German composers were expected to be able to shift between the Italian and French styles, and he was able to do that too, even though he never really visited either country. Here is the concerto for two violins in the key of B-flat major by Georg Philipp Telemann with violinist Bernhard Fork and Rainer Kussmaul alongside the Berlin Baroque soloists.

One of about eight concertos for two violins that we know about by German Baroque composer Georg Philipp Telemann. You heard it performed by an ensemble made up of members of the Berlin Philharmonic, calling themselves the Berlin Baroque Soloists, with violinists Bernhard Fork and Rainer Kussmaul as the soloists. Felix Mendelssohn had a reputation for being able to compose very quickly, but this next piece is pretty extraordinary even by his standards. When he was 29 years old, Mendelssohn was invited to perform on a benefit concert with only 2 days' notice. Another composer might have just played one of the piano pieces they already had lying around, but not Mendelssohn. He wrote and orchestrated an entirely new composition for the event in just 2 days. Here is the result of those efforts. It's Mendelssohn's Serenade and Allegro Giocoso in the key of B minor. Pianist Stephen Huff is joined by the City of Birmingham Symphony Orchestra and conductor Lawrence Foster.

0: When I said earlier that composer Felix Mendelssohn wrote that piece in just 2 days, I should probably point out that he cheated a little. When he showed up for the concert, some of the pages of the piano part were blank, and he just planned to improvise them on the spot. And honestly, I can't say if that makes it more impressive or less. It was Mendelssohn's Serenade in Allegro Giocoso in B minor, Opus 43. Lawrence Foster led the City of Birmingham Symphony Orchestra with pianist Stephen Hoff. We'll hear Mozart on the guitar and more coming up next on WPR Music.
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0: Thanks for joining me for Drive Time Classics. Spanish guitarist Fernando Zor was born in Barcelona, and he spent his autumn years in Paris, but in between he was in demand all over Europe. He was on a tour stop in England when a new production of Mozart's The Magic Flute was opening, and that inspired him to write this piece based on a chorus from the opera. Here are Zor's Variations on a Theme by Mozart, performed by guitarist Christopher Parkening.

The Variations on a Theme by Mozart from Spanish composer Fernando Zor. You heard it with guitarist Christopher Parkening. Many of the scenes in the original Star Wars were inspired by the movies that director George Lucas grew up watching. One great example of that is when our heroes escape the Death Star on the Millennium Falcon and have to take to the turrets to fend off a TIE fighter attack. Lucas described it to composer John Williams as an updated version of a dogfight from a World War II movie, and that's exactly how John Williams scored it. Here is that scene from the original soundtrack.

0: That scene might take place in space, but it's really inspired by the scenes in World War II movies when a lumbering bomber has to defend itself against a swarm of fighter planes. You just heard the music for The Escape from the Death Star from the original score to Star Wars by John Williams, who also led the London Symphony Orchestra. I'm Jason Heilman, and I'll be here with you for just one more hour of Drive Time Classics this afternoon before I hand things over to Chapter a Day at 7 o'clock. Then at 8 o'clock, you can stay tuned for Wisconsin Classical with host Laurie Skelton and hear some of the great music being made all over our state. But coming up in this next hour, we'll hear an especially dramatic overture by Johannes Brahms. We'll also hear a Concerto Grosso by Baroque composer Giuseppe Tartini, plus a trio by Francis Poulenc, and more. It's all here on WPR Music right after this break for a news update from NPR and from WPR News.
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1: Live from NPR News in Washington, I'm Ryland Barton. A coalition of states is suing the Trump administration.

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1: A progressive insurgent against a four-term congresswoman, NPR's Tamara Keith reports.
2: Control of Congress is on the line in this race that mirrors a broader Democratic Party debate. Choose your fighter, a more moderate candidate backed by the party establishment, or a populist progressive. Neera Tanden of the Center for American Progress is worried about the general election.
3: The question is, can they beat Republicans, which, you know, heretofore has been untested?
2: Adam Green is co-founder of the Progressive Change Campaign Committee.
4: We consider the Michigan Senate race ground zero in the battle for the soul of the Democratic Party and an important harbinger of what is possible in the general election.
2: He argues this is an outsider moment. Tamara Keith, NPR News.
1: A nuclear power startup says it's secured funding to begin mass-producing small reactors. As NPR's Jeff Brumfield reports, the announcement comes after an ambitious program by President Trump to hurry reactor development.
5: Valor Atomics announced it raised $1 billion in venture capital to begin mass-producing small nuclear reactors. Earlier this summer, the company turned on an experimental reactor in a tent-like structure in the Utah desert. That device was part of a program set up by the Trump administration to speed the development of new nuclear technologies. Supporters say it worked, with multiple companies testing new reactor designs, but critics point out the program slashed hundreds of pages of safety and security rules to hurry development. They worry the new designs could be risky. Valor hopes its reactors will soon be used to power defense systems, data centers, and heavy industry. Jeff Brumfield, NPR News.
1: The price of oil fell after President Trump said he would hold off on ordering new strikes against Iran. Stocks of airlines and other companies with big fuel bills rallied. This is NPR.
6: It's 6:04. This is news from Wisconsin Public Radio. Good evening. I'm Brady Carlson. Students in Stevens Point will have the option this fall to take classes in artificial intelligence. Avery Martinez says the courses will teach high school students programming as well as the limitations of AI.
7: In its first year, students will use AI tools to control robots at the high school. And district officials say the new program has two goals. First, introduce students to AI and let them explore, but also show the technology's limits and how to ethically use it. Stevens Point plans to teach every student a baseline of AI literacy. Jeff Melsna, a district director, says it's crucial to teach students about ethical use of AI.
8: You have to understand what the tool is. Like the tool, not like the tool, it is going to be part of your life. So we will talk about that.
7: But Melsna says students will be able to choose whether they use AI or not. And teachers do not require the tech in coursework. Avery Martinez, Wisconsin Public Radio.
6: A transmission utility is asking state and federal regulators to approve a plan aimed at shielding customers from project costs tied to data centers. American Transmission Company and We Energies filed applications late last month seeking approval of a transmission charge agreement for Microsoft's data center in Mount Pleasant. ATC says the agreement would require We Energies to pay for the full amount of transmission capacity requested for the project, even if Microsoft ultimately uses less than anticipated. Bob McKean with the transmission utility says it will build the necessary facilities and then charge the power company, which, quote, will then turn around and charge the end-use customer. The Citizens Utility Board of Wisconsin says it's reviewing the plan to make sure it does what the companies claim it will do. ATC is planning $2 billion in transmission infrastructure tied to data centers across the state. 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
10: 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Coming up in about 43 minutes, we'll hear a suite of themes from Whistle Down the Wind, a 1961 film that hinges on the innocence of children, which featured a score from composer Malcolm Arnold. We'll also hear a trio for oboe, bassoon, and piano by Francis Poulenc, and more. But we'll start this hour with the music of Johannes Brahms. In the summer of 1880, Brahms wrote two concert overtures with very different moods, or as he put it, one is laughing, the other crying. The laughing one was Brahms' academic festival overture, but the crying one was a piece that

0: It sounds like it could be the overture to an opera, but composer Johannes Brahms never wrote an opera, and he also didn't leave us any clues as to what that piece might have been about. Apart from the title, that is, you just heard Brahms' tragic overture with the Vienna Philharmonic and conductor Carlo Maria Giulini. We'll hear a violin sonata turned into an orchestral concerto, and more, coming up next on WPR Music.
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0: 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Then tune in to WPR Music this Saturday morning starting at 9 to hear your selection. Giuseppe Tartini was an Italian violin virtuoso from the later Baroque era. He passed away the same year Ludwig van Beethoven was born, in fact. Tartini was mostly known for his concertos and sonatas for the violin, plus his treatises on violin playing. This next piece started out as one of those violin sonatas, but somewhere along the way, it picked up the nickname The Last Supper, and after that, it was rearranged to feature the Baroque Orchestra as Tartini's Concerto Grosso in E minor. Here it is with Cherubincini leading ensemble 415.

What started out as a violin sonata by Italian Baroque composer Giuseppe Tartini, arranged either by the composer himself or by one of his students into Tartini's Concerto Grosso in E minor. You heard it performed by Ensemble 415 under the direction of violinist Chiara Bancini. When French composer Francis Poulenc wrote this next piece in the mid-1920s, neoclassicism was all the rage in Europe, with composers taking inspiration from the era of Mozart, but updating the harmonies a bit for the jazz age. And as it happens, that's also a great description of this piece. It's Poulenc's three-movement trio for oboe, bassoon, and piano, with pianist Pascal Roja, oboist Maurice Bourges, and bassoonist Amaury Vallège.

0: The trio for oboe, bassoon, and piano by French composer Francis Poulenc. You heard it with oboist Boris Bourges, bassoonist Amaury Vallège, and pianist Pascal Roja. We hear a highlight from a film score by Malcolm Arnold coming up next on WPR Music.
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0: Thanks for staying with me for Drive Time Classics. Based on the novella by the British author Mary Haley Bell, the film Whistle Down the Wind is about two children who find a man hiding in their barn and come to believe that he's Jesus. It turns out the man is actually a wanted criminal on the run, but in a change of heart, he decides to surrender to the police and avoid any violence. The movie features a performance by the author's own daughter, Haley Mills, the same year that she made The Parent Trap, plus a score by Oscar winner Malcolm Arnold. Here is a suite of Malcolm Arnold's music for Whistle Down the Wind. The London Symphony Orchestra is led by conductor Richard Hickox.

A suite of themes from the 1961 movie Whistle Down the Wind by English composer Malcolm Arnold, including some themes we usually associate with Christmas, although that makes a little more sense in the context of the film. Richard Hickox conducted the London Symphony Orchestra. In Wisconsin weather tonight, there's a chance for showers in the far northwest with lows near 60 degrees statewide. Tomorrow will be partly to mostly cloudy with another chance of showers in northern and central Wisconsin. Highs will range from 75 to 85 degrees. Wednesday should be sunny in the north, but cloudy further south with showers and storms possible and highs in the upper 70s. Chapter A Day is next here on WPR Music. That'll be followed at 8 by Wisconsin Classical. I'll be back tomorrow afternoon at 4 with more Drive Time Classics. Until then, I'm Jason Heilman. Thanks for listening.

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1: Chapter a Day. I'm Pete Bisson. We're starting the final week of The Badass Librarians of Timbuktu and Their Race to Save the World's Most Precious Manuscripts by Joshua Hammer, published by Simon & Schuster. Thanks to Abdelkader Haidra's effort, the study and preservation of Mali's manuscripts is flourishing in Timbuktu. A new crop of librarians emerges in the city, almost all of them descendants of the great scholars and manuscript collectors from centuries ago. And the manuscripts are beginning to find their way into the wider world, with exhibits at the Library of Congress in Washington, D.C., and a tour of five major American cities. But all is not as perfect as it seems. Islamic extremist factions are joining forces in the desert north of Timbuktu, and nobody in Mali seems to be sure how to counter the jihadi threat. Chapter 6. In 2011, the Mama Haidra Commemorative Library in Timbuktu was fast becoming one of the world's most innovative manuscript conservation centers and a symbol of Timbuktu's cultural renaissance. Abdelkader Haidra had taken on 12 employees. A grant in 2007 from Dubai's Jumma Al-Majid Center for Culture and Heritage had allowed him to build a laboratory for the repair and digitization of his manuscripts, and to create an annex with four gleaming exhibition rooms and a conference center. Haidra showed off to a visiting European reporter his new lab and his state-of-the-art photographic equipment. He used a digital camera rather than scanner, he explained, because the ultraviolet scanning